away, like they say. Now, I'm going to do this, and I'm going to enter once again the IP address of my attacker machine, which is 192.168.1.100.1. Now, I will click execute. So then, we see if they enter their Facebook credentials. Now, this is what I'm interested in. Not that they opened it up, not that they clicked on the Adobe Flash update, but they actually give me their Facebook login. So then I can go log into Facebook with their account and possibly message their friends, update their relationship status, possibly change the password. Then I have access to it, and then I can send a lot of spam out. Here it is. The person did answer. Their login is 619-358-3300, and the password is España2017. That's their Facebook. So those of you listening out there, log into that Facebook right now. Change the Facebook status and update WGXC as their status update. 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And I hope you all continue to join Wendy's free Wi-Fi login.

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Thank you. Was at this conference seance in CalArts in Los Angeles, and I met this writer, Madeline Ginz, and I would like to present a short meditation on the title of one of her books. What the President Will Say and Do. What the President Will Say and Do. What the President Will Say and Do. What the President Will Say and Do. What the President Will Say and Do. What the President Will Say and Do. What the President Will Say and Do. What the President Will Say and Do. What the President Will Say and Do. What the President Will Say and Do. What the President Will Say and Do. What the President Will Say and Do. What the President Will Say and Do. What the President Will Say and Do. What the President Will Say and Do.

0: They killed us, so we had to go. They killed us, so we had to go. They killed us, so we had to go. They killed us, so we had to go. They killed us, so we had to go. They killed us, so we had to go.
1: They killed us, so we had to go.
2: They killed us, so we had to go.
1: They killed us, so we had to go.
2: They killed us, so we had to go.

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We're going to have start time in just a second. So be sure to come over and have some cookies at the base now. Buy some underwear. 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
1: Oh, shit!
0: Okay, let's begin.
2: Compound. A substance composed of two or more elements chemically combined in definite proportions by weight. Mixture. Two or more substances that are not chemically united, such as air. Solution. A uniform mixture of varying proportions of a solvent and a soluble.

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Aluminum, Al, +3. Potassium, K, +1. Calcium, Ca, +2. Chromium, Cr, +2, 3, 6.

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Shepherd,

There's a legend about the auroras. It has traveled orally through generations and across continents for millennia. The legend speaks of women who found themselves to be particularly attuned to the polar light.

And just as the geomagnetic poles drift across the earth, so did these women follow their feet in tune with the light.

taking time and paying careful, respectful attention. Naturally, their perception of the aurora deepened. They began to notice how their senses opened, and they began to notice

I soon came to realize that flowing hair intensified their listening experience. And soon the most established listeners came to fashion special headpieces made out of antlers, tree branches, vines, pine cones, or anything that might act as an antenna.

It is said that these headpieces intensified listening even further and helped them to receive the voices of the unborn and the deceased.

As a way to share the profundity of this experience with future generations, special rites of passage were developed for girls to guide them on their journey into adulthood. Bespoke headpieces were constructed out of natural materials to be adorned by a girl as she ventured out alone into the wilderness. She would wear the headpiece in search of wisdom and advice, and to help receive the sounds of the aurora.

Over the course of 3 days and three nights, a girl might experience an intense connection to the natural elements, to water, to earth, to air. But through the bespoke headpiece, it was the voices of the Aurora that would speak to her. Voices of the long-distant past, and voices of the future. They would speak about the cycle of life, about transition. They would remind the girl about her changing role, that she was leaving a position of dependence, of receiving, and moving towards a position of giving, of transmitting. Now she was gaining the strength to choose what and how to transmit.

On her return, the girl woman would be greeted and received by her elders and a celebratory fire and feast. This fire, this minuscule version of a solar flare, was a tiny reminder of the energy of the sun, and its crackle a reminder of the message of the aurora.

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Nothing but words, merely set.

nothing but words in nearly said. Nothing but words are nearly said.

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40. Highs around 70. Northwest winds around 10 miles. No. Our landslide is still snowing. Here's the best line.

655, book away for your release. I need it again, drivers, over. I need it at 655,

winds around 10 miles an hour.

70. Northwest winds around 10 miles an hour. Monday night, partly cloudy. Highs around 70. Northwest winds around 10 miles an hour. Monday night.

0: partly cloudy. High.
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1: Before walking Brian Roberts was a serious mistake, but we can pick that up at the bottom of the 8th inning. The Yankees, down 3-1, started to climb back in the game in the 3rd. Damon Walk was forced. Jeter singled, and Cabrera went to 2nd. The Yankees, down 3-1, started to climb back in the game in the 3rd. Damon Walk was forced. Jeter singled, and Cabrera went to 2nd. Posada hit by a pitch, and the batter was Bernie Williams.
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0: 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Emisora del Principado de Andorra.
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0: Dr. Bander, what is the purpose of your visit?
1: Well, I've been asked by the Secretary of State to come in.
0: Have you come here to ask the Secretary of State a firm date for the Yasmin's independence?
1: I won't tell you that.
0: When do you hope to get independence?
1: I won't tell you that.
0: Dr. Bander, when you get independence, are you as determined as ever to break away from the Central African Federation?
1: Need you ask me that question at this stage?
0: Well, this stage is as good as any other stage. Why do you ask me why I shouldn't ask you this question at this stage?
1: Did I say that enough for any effort? I mean just that.
2: Some of the migrants have been calling me, inquiring about reports they have heard, concerning me that are not
3: American of the short labor
4: I'm not going to be able to do that.

0: Noise.
1: Noise.
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1: In view of reports that North American aircraft violated the airspace of Brazil and that in the region of the Amazon, radar stations are being built, Deputy to the Federal Senate, Braga, has petitioned the government to state whether it is aware of these activities. In spite of the world scandal created by the fiasco of the open intervention of the United States against Cuba, there is material evidence that the United States is preparing for a repetition of this attack, again under the leadership of the CIA. It has become known that President Kennedy gave instructions to the Central Intelligence Agency to increase the recruiting of new mercenaries for a second invasion, which will be combined with acts of sabotage. A Cuban radio announces that an American aircraft carrier invaded Cuban territorial waters today and fell the beach at Siboney near Santiago. Five jet planes rose from the aircraft carrier and made menacing flights over Siboney. The radio announcement called this provocation an unaggressive act against Cuba by American imperialism.
2: In our country, everyone's opinion is respected, provided it proceeds from an objective analysis of reality.
1: Let us turn to the communist program. The target they are working towards, combating communism, is a society of eternal peace between nations, freedom for all nations, universal well-being and prosperity for the people of the earth. What could be more patriotic than fighting for the happiness of one's people? That is a fair appraisal, with which it is impossible not to agree.
3: It's a well-known fact that the Soviet Union does not impose its way of life and its ideology on anyone. Revolutions are not exported. That's our firm belief.
1: Tomorrow is the 185th anniversary of American independence. On July 4th, 1776, the American Congress passed the Declaration of Independence, a document which proclaimed the sovereignty of the states. The declaration, written by Thomas Jefferson and Benjamin Franklin, inspired the American patriots who took up arms to defend the liberty and happiness of their country. What would Thomas Jefferson say if he could enter modern America today? He vowed that his native land would be an enemy of war. However, today he would hear certain American politicians speak of the necessity of war. In the lobbies of Congress, he would be able to talk with a swarm of politicians preaching a strong-arm policy and hatred between the people. We shall not delve into history and recall the capture of Mexican land, the Philippines, or the invasion of the Isthmus of Panama. Let's take a look at things in a recent year. The people of Vietnam are fighting against the French colonizers. America fully supported the colonizers, supplying them with weapons and money. The people of Laos are defending their independence from the colonizers. Who is fighting against the Laotian people? Are the puppets of America armed with American weapons and subsidized by Washington? What about the Congo? Kassavubu and Mobutu, the miserable lackeys, drawing money from the Central Intelligence Agency, murdered Patrice Lumumba, the leader of the Congolese people, dispersed Palimo, and are now tearing the Congo into bits. What would Jefferson say about America's policy in relation to Cuba? When Batista, the bloody dictator, was thrown out by the people, Washington began an all-out war against Cuba, which is continuing to this very day. Was such a policy set down in the Declaration of Independence?
4: The Soviet Union is already producing more coal, iron, manganese, chromium ore, nickel, peat, locomotives, freight cars, grain combines, lumber material, metal cutting lathes, woolen fabrics, sugar, animal fat, milk, and other products than the United States. When you remember that Soviet industry is now developing four times faster than American industry, and that the rate of population increase in the two countries is the same, it will be seen that by 1970, the USSR will not only be well ahead of the United States in volume of industrial output, but will also surpass your country in per capita production.

0: Organizing service of Radio Moscow, and here is the news.
1: According to the materialistic world outlook, all phenomena in the universe and on Earth have a natural character and are a result of the laws of development of nature. That is why we have no place for the supernatural. We regard everything from the primitive cell to man as a form of existence of matter. And we believe that matter is in a constant state of change and development. But we are tolerant towards people who are religious, and we follow Lenin's teachings that one must be very careful in fighting religion, that much harm can be done by those who hurt the religious feelings of others. And Lenin said that you must fight religion by means of education in an understandable and convincing way.
2: Beginning with ancient Egyptian shrines, where a complex mechanism run by a system of water waves seems miraculous to the people of those times, down to ancient Greek oracles who made use of special air tubes, and including all the Catholic miracles, say, virgins who shed tears were piped up into their eyes through specially arranged tubes, all these supernatural things were frauds. Now, I personally have not heard of these shrines that light up at night, but I can say this. The church has always produced miracles when its position was critical. Today, the church is steadily losing ground.
1: In our country, where the people have every opportunity to receive an education, and where people are brought up on a materialist philosophy, and this is especially noticeable.
2: Therefore, it's quite natural that it tries, by hook or by crook, to keep its view following.
1: Since you mentioned religion, Vladimir, I think it would be a place to say that people in the Soviet Union are absolutely free to worship if they want to, and they are not hindered in any way whatsoever.

Commander Alan Shepard, 20, accomplishes an important achievement in America's Mercury program of maximum flight in space. On behalf of Soviet experts, I want to congratulate our American colleagues on their great success in implementing this experiment. It's quite an achievement for the present state of American rocketry. Yielded valuable information about the effects of weightlessness on the human body. Alan Shepard was in a state of weightlessness for 5 minutes, while Yuri Gagarin experienced it for over an hour.

0: taken place in Alabama, where segregationists, with the connivance of the state authorities, are making brutal attacks on demonstrators. The scenes of bloodshed in Montgomery are reminiscent of the worst examples of savagery. In Montgomery, on Saturday, crowds of enraged segregationists made a brutal attack on 21 Negroes and white people protesting against the anti-Negro laws. The streets were a scene of bloodshed. According to eyewitnesses, it was a terrible sight. It is also reported that one Negro was left lying in the streets in a pool of blood. The crimes of Bloody Saturday have the blessing of Governor John Patterson of Alabama. He took no steps to prevent the outrage and gave instructions to the police not to intervene. A characteristic feature of Bloody Saturday in Montgomery was that the racists turned on the reporters, particularly press photographers and cinema operators, who tried to take pictures of the scenes of brutality. Norman Ritter, reporter from Life and Time, was among those beaten up. These magazines are always trying to persuade their American and non-American readers how democratic and free everything is in the United States. It's difficult to guess what they will tell their readers now. It will have to be admitted that the members of this Peace Corps have a pretty difficult task. Who is going to believe their propaganda after what has happened in Alabama? While five whites and two Negroes were being arrested in Jackson for riding in the same bus, while fascist thugs were carving a swastika on the living body of a Negro student in Sumter, South Carolina, publicity experts at a convention in Washington were being reproached for their failure to show the world the real America. They were told they've not been able to play up American humanitarianism, integrity, and democracy. They can advertise American cornflakes and automobiles because they really are good. But how can they make the African Negroes sympathize with the unpunished beatings of American Negroes in Mississippi and Louisiana, the use of tear gas against them, the burning of their buses in Alabama, the torture of Herman Harris in South Carolina, and the unjust sentences passed on Negroes in Jackson? Don't you know that freedom is a bad word in the state of Mississippi?
1: The Americans are fond of saying that their democracy is founded on the belief that people themselves are capable of telling good from evil. But the Anti-American Activities Committee has appropriated the right to decide for everyone what is good and what is bad. The bill which it has drawn up is aimed at making Americans read only those newspapers which are approved by Washington and which give a tendentious estimate of events. It remains quite obvious to all that it is a body which lowers the dignity of American citizens and whose function is to control other people's lives.
2: Evidently they forget the times under the time. They are capable of giving a proper response to any use form, and we have when needed making ourselves. West Berlin has been turned into a center for espionage and provocations against the socialist world. America's refusal to find a reasonable solution to the Berlin question suggested by the Soviet Union can lead to an explosion. That would be fatal for the United States, too.

0: Every person, if not deprived of common sense, sees and understands that the signing of a peace treaty is the way to improving relations between states. The granting to West Berlin of the status of a free city would mean that all countries of the world wishing to maintain economic and cultural ties with this city would have the right and possibilities to freely exercise these ties. Of course, agreements would have to be reached with the country across whose territory passed the communications that link West Berlin with the outside world. If any country violates peace and crosses the border, ground, air, or water, of another country, it will assume full responsibility for the consequences of aggression and will receive a proper rebuff. There are some in the West who threaten us, saying that if we sign a peace treaty, it will not be recognized, and that even arms will be brought into play to prevent its implementation. Evidently, they forget that times are different now. We are capable of giving a proper rebuff to any use of force, and we have what is needed to defend ourselves.
1: The struggle for peace means the struggle for the independence of the peoples against colonialism, for the liberation of the peoples from the yoke of imperialism, for the liberation of man. It means the struggle and labor in order to end the exploitation of man by man. The struggle for peace means to assert your independence in the face of colonialism, to assert the right of nations to self-determination, the right of every nation to decide its own fate, to maintain its sovereignty.

0: This is Radio Star Shepherd Production. Occupied Shepherd Production. We broadcast on frequencies in the 48 to 51 meter band. On frequencies in the 48 to 51 meter band. In English, French, Italian, Spanish,
1: The government also stated that occupation forces in the first time to keep the given to President Svoboda for dedicated state authority to be freed from restrictions and for government bodies to on the contrary, more institutions are being closed down. At some places, members of the legitimate people's military have been disarmed. The government has requested the Foreign Ministry to protest against the behavior of occupation troops and against continuing to be
2: Foreign Minister.

Let us turn to the communist program. The target they are working to, adding to nation, is a society of eternal peace between nations, freedom for all nations, universal well-being and prosperity for the people of the earth. What could be more patriotic than fighting for the happiness of one's people? That is a fair appraisal, with which it is impossible not to agree.

time for jazz. Willis Connors in Washington, D.C. with the voice of America, jazz. Tonight, Duke Ellington and his orchestra in a medley of some of the

tiny, tiny part in all those melodies. So here's a tune by one of the founders of Soviet singers, Alexander Varlamov.

reminder that military troops in the West have not abandoned their team, and that the people must not lack their vigilance in relation to those who have learned nothing from the lessons.

0: sequence by reactionary Western propagandists in writing about the socialist countries and charge others with what you yourselves are doing. But fewer people are to be found every day who believe these inventions of the capitalist propaganda machine. People everywhere know that the Soviet Union is a land of peace.
1: The Soviet Union honestly advised by congregation not to experiment with nuclear arms. The enormous support of the Soviet Union for mutual understanding.
2: Time again, the Soviet Union has been convincing truth that it is ready to light not only a small candle, but a big bonfire of friendship and mutual understanding.

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Hi, I'm 31 Down, Ryan Holsoppel. I'd like to thank Free 103 and congratulate them on their anniversary. I'm just going to jump right to it here and wait till everybody kind of filters out. But I just want to start this off with a scan of the wireless spectrum of all the devices in here. So I'm going to fire up Terminal here. And let's see, here's Terminal. I'm going to say a new Terminal. And we're just going to make a scan. First, I'm going to look for my default gateway in the room. So I'm going to type in root minus n there, and I get it's 192.168.1, and then we're going .1.1, and then let's do a nmap scan of that over all the ports in the spectrum here. So we're going to do nmap minus sn, and then that's the router, the default gateway IP, 192.168.1.1, and then we're going to do CIDR block notation and say 24 to give us a scan of all the devices on our subnet, and we're going to run that, and we'll let that go while we start here. Okay, so that's been initiated. Hello, listeners, and welcome back to our Saturday evening show broadcast. For those just tuning in, this is Mike Sharpie. Now, I'm just your friendly neighborhood penetration tester, which means I help some of this country's best top corporations, top businesses, find vulnerabilities, which means I can help some of this country's best corporations find holes in their networks, and then I plug them. I really love what I do. Some days I feel kind of like a crime fighter, you know? Like Encyclopedia Brown or Scruffy McGruff, you know? So in my spare time, I've started using the skills that I've honed at the pen test company, and I try to seek out those cryptocurrency con men and help put them to justice where they belong with the rest of the thieves, you know? A lot of these lowlifes think they can go on and hide in the dark web, but if there's one thing I've learned in my career, that nothing is secret on the internet. It's all out there for someone with the right skills to find. I was driving over here after stopping at Hardee's for breakfast, and I was thinking about when Mr. Sessions brought down the Alpha Bay last July, and I thought I'd go in and find the sound clip so we can all enjoy. Kind of reaffirms to me what it is to be a penetration tester in this world. Thank you, Mr. Sessions.

0: The dark net is not a place to hide. Today, the Department of Justice announces the takedown of a dark web market, Alpha Bay. This is the largest dark market web place takedown in world history. This group serviced more than 40,000 illegal vendors, people who sell illegal products. There were more than 250,000 listings for illegal drugs and toxic chemicals on Alpha Bay. Earlier this year, 122 vendors advertised fentanyl, and 238 advertised heroin. And we know of several Americans who were killed by drugs on Alpha Bay. One victim was just 18 years old when in February she overdosed on a powerful synthetic opioid which she had bought on Alpha Bay. The drug was shipped right to her house through the mail. A little more than a week after her death, a victim in Orange County, Florida, died of an overdose from a drug bought on Alpha Bay. You are not safe. You cannot hide. We will find you, dismantle your organization and network, and we will prosecute you. The dark net is not a place to hide. We will use every tool we have to stop criminals perpetuated by the perverted technology. The dark net is not a place to hide. The dark net is not a place to hide. The dark net is not a place to hide.
1: That's exactly right, Mr. Sessions. The dark web, the dark net, is not a place to hide. Especially when you have guys like with me out there making America safe. You may remember last week a new ransomware called BlockE has hit the net and is taking down some office parks in the Columbus, Ohio area. For those of you that may be affected, and I cannot stress this enough, do not pay the ransom. Sure, you might get some of your data back, but at what cost? By refusing to pay this ransom, you're refusing to fund these digital criminals. There are a lot of ways criminals are making money on the dark web these days, and it's not all viruses and ransomware. A lot of them peddle illegal substances through their vendors. Websites like Alpha Bay, Nucleus Market, Dream Market, and the Silk Road 3.0. These dark markets are so easy for anyone to access using the Tor browser. Literally, children are getting onto sites like Crypto Market and Outlaw Market and buying all sorts of narcotics, pornography, and other bad, really bad stuff. We have to stop them. I'm on the case to find out who is perpetrating these BlockE ransomware attacks, how to stop it, and what their motive is. There's a BlackFrog Bitcoin ATM in the Columbus area that I've been staking out for the past month in my free time. I've noticed some reoccurring traffic, and I've tailed these Bitcoin baddies all over the Columbus area, notably to the Wendy's restaurant at 799 South High Street, right across from the Taco Bell and beside the Salon Lofts German Village. Now, BlackFrog ATMs, yep, BlackFrog. That's the company that's enabling these cryptocurrency con men to cash out their Bitcoins, lining their pockets with the moolah of innocent people. There aren't many places to let you convert your Bitcoins into cold hard cash in the East. You've got there's a BP / Dunkin' Donuts in the Philadelphia area you can go to, and there's one in Columbus, Ohio. So that means that most Bitcoin ATMs I can go to in the New York area, I can put money into my Bitcoin wallet, but I need a special ATM to get money back from my Bitcoin wallet to cash out. So if I've created the BlockE ransomware that I locked down on your computer, if that happens, I want to make you pay. You go to a Bitcoin ATM and you pay my ransom, and then I go to the Bitcoin ATM and I get that cash in my pocket. So I just go around to these Bitcoin ATMs and kind of sit there and watch. The one in Ohio is at a place called Tobacco International. So back to the Blocky and the ransomware. I'm at Wendy's on the high street now, and I've logged into their free Wi-Fi, and so has this perpetrator. I've been following him for a while. He likes to drink Frosties. And I think we'll find out what he's looking at on the local net and see what he's buying, perhaps on the Alpha Bay. So I've gone into what I've done before. I set up a scan. It looks like we're, it still says 93% done with a few minutes waiting. So in the meantime, I'd like to run this advertisement. This special's brought to you by Blue Apron. While we're waiting for this crack, the Wi-Fi, I want to just take the moment to talk about Blue Apron. Now, they're not sponsoring our broadcast or anything, so you know this is truth. I wouldn't endorse anything I'm not truly impressed by. Ever since Cheryl left, I never really learned to cook. But this Blue Apron thing, they send it right to my studio, and it really only takes about an hour to get the thing going. Last night, I had this amazing barmoody and herb couscous, honey nut squash, spice laban, which is stuff I hadn't even heard of before I got it in the mail. I didn't know what couscous is, but it's pretty tasty, kind of dry. So now, while I'm still waiting for this to complete, it says 93% of all devices are scanned in the room. I'm going to first set up my browser to use the proxy chains. So I'm going to go back into another terminal, and like we've done before to set up proxy chains, I'm going to say start network tour. And then let that run. Now I'm going to say proxy chains. And then I'm going to use Firefox. So this basically cloaks my IP address as we're doing this. It puts a proxy chain to make it seem like my IP is not coming from Columbus, Ohio, but I could be coming from the United Kingdom. I could be coming from the Philippines. It makes up proxy chains every 10 minutes, so basically I can elude anybody as to the fact here in Columbus, Ohio, that I'm sitting at the, there's some activity out there, that I'm sitting at the Wendy's running a security scan. It's still saying it's about 93% done. Good. So while that's going, I'm going to open a new terminal here, and now I'm going to find a victim on this chart that's been going through, and I see, let's see, I know he's on a phone. And I know that it's a Mac phone, it's an Apple phone, and it's the IP address is 192.168.1.47. So that's the person I think who has been buying a lot of and selling a lot of Bitcoin. So I'm going to enter that in. I'm going to say nmap, and then I'm going to say that. Dash S, capital V, and then my 2.168.1.47. Now, that's the IP address of the victim. So I've started an nmap onto his phone. So now I'm going to open another terminal. As always with this fun stuff, we open many terminal windows. Go. Still working. Oh, I'm going to make sure that I'm forwarding my IP forward So I'm going to say cat. So let's see. Echo. One. Here. POC. /net/IPv4/IP_ There. I'm going to typo. Good. So now I'll check this again. And how are we looking on time out there? 18. A couple minutes? Okay, let's see if I can initiate this on it. So I'm going to open up another terminal, and I'm going to do an SSL strip. So SSL strip, and then minus P, minus L, and then port that I'm going to look at is 8080. So I'm looking at any data coming in port 8080. Then I open another terminal. And now I'm going to spoof this, do an ARP spoof. So this is basically, I'm creating a man-in-the-middle attack. And I'm going to let this run now as my time goes out, and we'll check in later and see if I can catch into his phone. But what I'm basically doing is doing a man-in-the-middle attack. So here we have a router at the Wendy's, and the Wendy's router that everybody logs into, an IP address of something like 192.168.1.1. And then I have a telephone. So my phone sends packets directly to that router. That router sends them out to the wide internet. But our little local network between my phone and the router, I'm injecting my computer between it, a man in the middle. So then, if I spoof with my computer and tell every time this phone talks to the router, I'm also saying, hey, I'm the MAC address, that unique hardware ID of this phone. So then, I tell the router, every time the router sends packets back to the phone, hey, I'm the MAC address of this phone, because I figured out both of their MAC addresses. Eventually, the router becomes confused and cuts out sending it directly to the phone and sends it to my computer and to the phone, and the phone will always send packets back to the router before they go to the wide address. So we're sending it to my computer and out. So I'm becoming the man in the middle with this computer. So then I can see everything that goes through the network that's on your phone wirelessly through radio waves. It's pretty exciting. The good thing is that unless you're on an HTTP, if you're on an HTTPS secure site, it's a little bit harder for me to find out passwords and logins and such. But the good thing is I've initiated an SSL strip, which basically I'm just listening for cookies for a long period of time. And eventually, you may log out of your Facebook and then log back in. And I'll see your login, your username, and your password on a public Wi-Fi network at Wendy's. So let's check back a little bit later. We'll see if my man-in-the-middle attack has succeeded. So tune in again on Saturday Night Broadcast to learn a little bit more about man-in-the-middle attacks, session hijacking, and saving America. Thank you.

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1: This is Andy Stuhl with the Wave Farm Radio Art Archive, and I'm pleased to introduce We Are Awake, Mixtape for Resistance by artist Ginger Danil. Airing on Radio Coyote, an online and FM station conceived by Diné composer, performer, and installation artist Raven Chacon, Broken Boxes is a recurring show in which Danil presents interviews and a wide variety of other sounds that arise from her practice as a multidisciplinary artist and community organizer. For the fifth episode of the show's run on Radio Coyote, Danil reworked a live set she had performed as DJ Miss Ginger at a 2017 exhibition and concert called The Art of Indigenous Resistance. The resulting hour-long composition interleaves music, interview clips, and Danil's recordings of water protectors at Ocheti Shakowin Camp. If this broadcast mixtape presents a departure in form for Broken Boxes, which is also the name of a podcast Danil hosts, then it resounds the deeply intersectional approach to sound work that the show maintains. Danil writes that the work I create through Broken Boxes aims to archive the stories of radical and vibrant human beings existing in collective growth, who are aligning through the intersection of resisting contemporary colonization, heteronormativity, and patriarchy. We Are Awake puts sonic collage and transmission toward the task of producing an energized vehicle for resurgent solidarities among these various lines of resistance.

0: Now it's your city's burning, but it's too late, it's too late, it's too late, it's too late, it's too late for learning. I said the tide is turning, now it's your city's burning.
1: Brothers and sisters, on your uniform, good cause. Now, copy.

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And we know that it's always gonna be a snow and never gonna be raining on my parade, yo. 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

0: Eyes against negative vibes. 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Staying at that front line. Please divest your interest from that pipeline. We design. Better lives for the future generations. Seven generations. Everybody been waiting. Someone to be speaking up for the people of this nation. And that voice will be the water protectors. Water protectors. Don't you forget that we are here forever. Let your light shine. Even with demons and people on both my shoulders, we can still fly. We are them guys. They can fly. Yo. 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If you without your loud shot with me, many were chony, living in ceremony. Me and my homies, you've been knowing, reading the omens is the only way to live. Yo, we're living in prophecy, and I believe it's destiny for all of us to be free. Come on.
1: Yeah.
2: Many were chony!

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Recyclable prayers. 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The people. This is my blood. 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

0: elects the politicians.
1: Ah,
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0: His orders come from far away no more. They come from him and you and me. And brothers, can't you see? This is not the way we put an end to war.
1: So?
0: It's about individual responsibility.

pilot flying ships, aligned with where Orion is. The Mayans and the hieroglyphs, the light within enlightenment. Quantum theory, black hole. If you ready, grab hold. Astral project, you see the mic.

just the act of putting on our bandanas over our nose and our goggles over our eyes was considered a threat to the police. They said it over their loudspeaker. They made it very clear. Just going across the river onto the land of Turtle Island was a threat to the police. That was made very clear by their recent placement of barbed wire on the other side of Turtle Island. Our canoes

me like they want us to be afraid, man. Or maybe we just like being afraid. Maybe we just so used to it at this point that it's just a part of us, part of our culture. Security alert on orange. It's been on orange since 01, G. I mean, what's up, man? Can a brother get yellow, man? Just for like 2 months or something? Goddamn. 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Mic check.

launching smoke bombs and getting into the ground, and we were trying to throw them back, but it's too hot and it's getting into our face, and they're just spraying over there with cold water, freezing cold water, and keep on gassing people, keep on macing people. This is not okay. We're here to be peaceful.

0: respondernos más.
1: They say that history is written by the victors. But how can there be a victor when the war isn't over? The battle has only just begun, and Creator is sending his very best warriors. And this time, it isn't Indians versus cowboys. No, this time, it is all the beautiful races of humanity together on the same side, and we are fighting

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0: You just heard We Are Awake, Mixtape for Resistance by Ginger Dunnill. This work originally aired on Radio Coyote, whose collaborators are convened by artist Raven Chacon. 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
1: 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Kamaru is a Nairobi-born sound artist and producer currently based in Berlin. In his music, Kamaru weaves together diverse sonic elements, from indigenous sounds to field recordings and studio synthesis, to craft atmospheric soundscapes that are locally defined and experimentally global. Kamaru's regular radio program Palettes, broadcast on Stegi Radio, offers listeners a deep dive into the realm of ambient sound, where the line between music and the natural soundscape blurs. Kamaru utilizes his extensive library of field recordings, gathering sounds from diverse locations to construct a geographically and culturally ambiguous space. On October 10th, 2023, Kamaru presented a broadcast distinctively his own, playing exclusively tracks from his evolving oeuvre. 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
1: 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I love the way these radio plays bring the listener into a psychoacoustic world, weaving in humor, absurdity, and politics. So I decided to try out this Hörspiel form for myself. The Archive of Future Signals is about the abandoned FM spectrum in Norway, where I'm currently living. It's also about the politics of archives, a topic I've become interested in while selecting pieces for the Wave Farm Radio Art Archive, and reckoning with the apparent Eurocentric demographics of the genre. The Archive of Future Signals questions archives and the ways they reveal and conceal the past, present, and future of radio and radio art. So, welcome. My name is Karen Werner, and I'm one of the founders of the Archive of Future Signals. We've established our headquarters here in Bergen, Norway, because of the unique situation in Norway. As you may not be aware, in Bergen, Norway, we have no functioning FM spectrum. The country has switched to digital audio, so we have a really rich, abandoned infrastructure. The abandoned signals, otherwise known as noise, but we try not to use that word out of respect for the signals. So we'll go visit the signals as the first part of our tour, if you can follow me. So this is the archive's atrium. And this is where we provide refuge for Norwegian abandoned FM signals. We have a fundamental commitment to letting the signals be free range in the atrium. So they often float freely. It's temperature controlled, as you can feel, humidity and fog and mist. If you look up, I think I hear the 88.1 FM. What really helps the FM signals with the best nutrients we have found is actually to have an attentive listener in the atrium. So we have been recruiting local volunteers to come and listen to the signals. Oh, great. Maya's here.
2: Hi, welcome.
1: Maya's in charge of the atrium and taking care of all the signals.
2: All these signals, they've been just completely abandoned. Nowhere to go, actually. Yeah, so we tried to make a kind of a environment and a good place to be. Can we just have a look around? You know, they are quite diverse, and so I'm looking after them and try to get to know everyone. You know, there was this little signal that had vanished just through this little glimpse here. This one is amazing. quite subtle, you know? They are trying to, like, maintain a kind of a quality, you know. If you don't sing, your voice is getting rusty, so it's a little bit like that. It needs to be maintained. But first of all, it's about how to get them into the space. And when they do, they might come sliding down from the top, or they might come from the ground, you never know. But I try to be aware. And when they come, try to listen. And then trying to see where they can go. So we have these different places around in this atrium. And just try to make some kind of groups that works together. And sometimes they just meet and merge in the middle somewhere.
1: Maya, thank you for joining us.
2: It was amazing that you could come. Thanks a lot.
1: We'll continue on our tour if you can come this way. So the Archive of Future Signals really emerged as a result of curating the Wavefarm Radio Art Archive, and thinking and reading along the way about archives, learning a lot of suspicions about archives, archival silences.

0: the ways in which archivists reproduce the cultures they come from. And an archive is a house of a ruler, according to the Greek etymology. Arche is the beginning, but it's also the law. As if what we declare as the beginning actually shapes the path forward, the law of the land, so to speak. So we're heading now to one of our rooms that has the boldest initiative to date, and that is establishing and maintaining a gap within the radio art archive. So we're learning how to insert gaps within the radio art archive. Because of the power of archives.
1: Wrong key.
0: Inserting in there a space, an unoccupied space that resists being part of the narrative of the archive. Okay, so this is one of our main workspaces, currently being used by our fellow William, who is focusing his fellowship on developing a prototype of the archival gap, working in close collaboration with the Abandoned FM Signals, who have partnered with us in this project.
2: Hi and welcome. My name is William and I'm a fellow here at the Archive for Future Signals. So what we have over here is the prototype of the archival gap that we are currently working on, collecting these empty signals, as you could call it, as a way to making space. So what we do with this prototype is simply that we take a very low frequency at a low volume, and this signal we insert into the archive. I'm actually ready right now to insert a signal, and you're very welcome to stay and watch. Okay, so what I'm doing here is that I'm prying the archive open with my fingers. And I'm taking a clamp here to sit. And that's to keep it open. And so now it's ready for the signal to be inserted, and for inserting the signal I use this tweezer, and it can be a little bit of fiddling process, but I take the tweezer here and take the signal and insert it here like that. There it goes. And that's it, really. And the incision usually takes right away. We might wait some time to see if it's stable, if the gap is stable, or if it eventually disappears into the air again. But we'll see about that.
0: Thank you, William, for showing us that.
2: You're welcome.
0: So that's it for the tour today of the Archive of Future Signals. I'm really glad that you could join us. Tusen takk, as we say in Norway. And feel free to linger in the gap, the archival gap.

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1: This is Jose Alejandro Rivera for the Wave Farm Radio Art Archive. Gilles Aubry is a Swiss artist, musician, and researcher based in Lausanne and Berlin. His work engages with sound, technology, and environmental voices in relation to power and coloniality. He creates installations, films, radio plays, performances, and teaches at the Berlin University of the Arts. Aubry holds a Master's of Art in Sound Art from the Berlin University of the Arts and a PhD in Social Anthropology from the Bern University. Gilles Aubry's works have been presented in numerous international art exhibitions, film festivals, music venues, and radio shows. In addition, he has released several music albums under his name and with the experimental noise band Mono. Under the Awash Moon, created in 2014, is a sound collage made of various sound check recordings throughout Morocco. The piece was broadcast in 2014 on Picnic Radio, a collection of FM stations that operate in ethereal and physical spaces with people around the world. Together with collaborators, Aubry traveled around Morocco to conduct research on cultural preservation through listening practices and the sonic materialities of traditional music. Aubry writes of the piece, quote, "I consider the soundcheck as a special moment of music practice, not yet part of the music, quote, spectacle, but rather a necessary preparation for it in which all of the elements are tuned together, instruments, voices, amplification technique, musicians, mind, and space," end quote. In essence, Under the Awash Moon reveals the social, material, and spatial dimensions of music through the recording of soundcheck situations. Listeners can hear traditional Moroccan music instruments from specific regions, drones of feedback, and waves of moments that include conversations, bits of rehearsals, and the environments where the sounds occur.

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Cadillon.

Fraut, Tisnit, Arzela, Tatawan, Ein Zoran, Zwangan, Taza, Tahla, Wazan, Meknes, Khnifra, Ait Mohammed, Marrakesh, Ait Urir, Amizmiz, Warzazat, Zagora.

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1: This is Andy Stuhl for the Wavefarm Radio Art Archive, here to introduce A Year of Radio Silence by artist Steve Bates. From November 10, 2012 to November 10, 2013, Bates transmitted a 25 microwatt signal at the lower bound of the FM band from his apartment in Montreal. The content of this signal was the same all year, silence. In part, an experimental injection of calm into a crowded broadcast spectrum, the project also took inspiration from the ritual-like process in which pirate radio operators first find their transmitter's frequency. As Bates puts it, to find this broadcast signal, one scans the radio dial until the static gives way to a quiet, open space of stillness. Like other silent works, notably John Cage's 4 minutes 33 seconds, the project also inevitably became a reminder of the impossibility of pure silence. In this case, how transmitters drift in and out of perfect alignment while other electromagnetic signals trespass into the broadcast band. To produce this recorded version of A Year of Radio Silence, Bates collected samples from an earlier iteration of the work, which the Austrian national broadcaster ORF hosted. Working with engineer Martin Leitner, Bates allowed the disruptions to silence that these recordings captured to resonate a grand piano in an ORF studio. The resulting half-hour piece, which first aired on the ORF's Kunstradio program, resonifies Bates's silent installation by bringing its unquiet edges to the foreground. Here is A Year of Radio Silence.

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1: In its 10 years as a weekly national series from 1987 to 1998, New American Radio commissioned and distributed over 300 original works. Conceptual new drama, associational documentary, language explorations, sonic meditations, environmental compositions, musical explorations, and works that pioneer new dimensions in acoustic space. Wave Farm is thrilled to partner with New American Radio to ensure these works remain available to listeners today and into the future. New American Radio was organized by Helen Thorington, executive producer, and Regina Beyer, associate producer. A special thanks to both Helen Thorington and Joanne Green for their generous support and collaboration in this partnership. Up next is Omphalos by Susan Stone with Melody Sumner Carnahan. Thank you for listening.
2: When charting one's way to the epicenter, the route is best mapped through systematic observation and probing of valley walls, intervening divides, and summits. Imagine intense upheaval from below. Investigate the cracks. Step down into the caverns and onto the ledges. Pause above the focus of this probe. In the descent to dead center, look down upon the terrain of the subject. Become familiar with her geography. Now move through the epicenter and down towards the omphalos of her quivering mass.

innocent murmurs in the young, almost invariably, are systolic in tone. They may be distinguished from pathologic murmurs by using the following yardstick. In addition to being systolic in time, they must be blowing in character, not more than grade 1 at the apex or grade 2 at the base, associated with no other oscillatory finding, not more than grade 1 at the apex or grade 2 at the base, associated with no other oscillatory finding, which might be abnormal, such as a sharp microburst sound.

0: It's late afternoon. She lies on her back. The sky's a violet rectangle in the wall above her. She lies on her back and looks up at the sky through the window in the wall, like she's waiting for the scene to change. It's late on this afternoon in this empty room where she lies on her back, looking out into the flat plains of deepening color which pool and spill into her eyes, and soon she doesn't know if her eyes are open or closed.
1: He works swiftly, drawing his tools one by one from a nearby basin. Their sharpened points scratch against the surface. As one after the other is dulled, they are thrown aside.
0: Nearby she hears dripping water. In the dead silence of this late day, in this empty room where she lies on her back, she hears only this water dripping from a nearby faucet. And it's almost in rhythm with the beating of the blood in her head. She hears all this because it's so still.
1: He regards the form lying prone before him. There is no animation within it.

0: In this room, on her back where she lies, she imagines a language within the sound of the liquid which drips. She imagines that she hears fragments of speech, which are transmitted by the sustained rhythm of the dripping water. The steady beat of imaginary words becomes a small hammer beating against her ears, beating against her head, beating upon her eyes while she lies here on her back in this room which is so still, except now for the dripping of the water.
1: He stands quietly before the silent figure and finally sets to work. Using strips of cotton cloth, he mops up all signs of the path he has cut into the flesh.
0: She lies still on her back and sees the sky through the window. Sees it like jigsaw pieces that come apart, come together, come apart again. From where she lies, the sky seems easily disturbed by its own lightweight fragments. Now a dark blue slate, sunny side up. Now shaded over by anonymous forms, sunny side down. She imagines a card game. The sky is a blank table on which clouds, like cards, are placed face down. She imagines turning the cards over, one by one, face up, but she cannot move her hands. Her hands are tied. She can't flip the cards nor see their faces, for her hands are tied to an object she cannot see from her position as she lies on her back.
1: He places his hands upon his subject and repositions the body. Using firm but gentle pressure, he aligns the torso with the legs.
2: In the majority of cases, it is necessary to turn the patient over in the left lateral position in order to bring out this murmur, and even then it may be difficult to hear. Again, it is suggested that you train yourself to not listen for anything else while listening to a murmur or to a heart sound.
0: She lies
2: usually
0: still
2: this murmur
0: on her back,
2: associated with a systolic,
0: and she pulls now at her tether. She lies still, anchored from below and from behind, and begins to tug at the cords. She tugs firmly, over and over, and soon she's arching away from her anchor in rhythm to the dripping of the liquid which she can hear in this room where she lies on her back. Her hands are bound, but she thinks that if she raises her knees, she can counter the weight that pulls at her wrists. She twists her wrists as she raises her knees, but her legs won't slide into position. Her legs will not move at all. She arches her back and tries to leave the floor, her body a perfect curve straining towards the window. Her hands are bound, her legs are locked, and her flight is blocked.
1: Day after day he repeats his performance. The play of light beyond the single window in this room where he works does not seduce his gaze. He regards his work with unswerving scrutiny. He holds steady at his task, which is to know the geography of the subject, to travel its arteries to the heart of a strange land. He steers himself towards the epicenter of the quivering mass.
0: Pain seeps into her like a slow burn. She sinks into the ache and lies still now on her back and focuses upon the sky. It's evening. It's quite still in this place except for the steady drip of the liquid. She concentrates on the sky and on this sound and invents a picture of the jigsaw pieces above her and words for each falling drop. Words a few letters come easily. I am here. She mouths longer words, attempts phrases, a sentence or two. She lies on her back, listening to the steady rhythm of falling liquid, and imagines a question is asked, an invitation extended, a phone

0: Like a skilled engineer who aims for the epicenter, the quivering core beneath the still strata above, he steers himself towards the dead center of his body of work. It is there, just beneath him. His method of operation does not take him through the trials of doubt or the ardors of detour. He knows what he wants to perform. He knows how to take the proper paces. Now the days that pass beneath the single window in this room consist of long sieges of toil executed upon the still form on the work table.
1: Mesmerized by the rhythms of the falling drops, by the images of words forming from rivulets of liquid, she imagines small letters of varying size and weight, imagines them splattering onto the floor. Suddenly the beats are altered, and there is a lengthy silence. And in that silence, she imagines she has been overheard, and yet she has not once spoken the word she envisions. The dripping resumes. Fearing someone is near, someone who might perceive this new language that she has found, she constructs a code. One letter words remain undisguised. In larger words, each letter is replaced by the one succeeding it, in the alphabet, in correspondence to the number of letters in that word. For example, come, C-O-M-E, is now spelled G-S-Q-I. She loses herself in her inventions, and the day is lost to the game. But before the light fails, complications arise. She begins to delete phrases. She misspells, and she miscodes. And as she loses the language, she loses the game. And it distresses her, and she rises up as if to throw off this troubling activity. But she is tied from behind, and she cannot rise.
0: The light in the sky is fading. Through the single window, faint light comes to illuminate strange objects he has scattered around the room. Several small clear bowls, the stainless steel utensils of an unidentifiable trade, a tray bearing cloth strips in various lengths, and nearby, something resembling a primitive necklace, a circular string of small, savage arrows, plum-colored in this light. A personal artifact, like amulets, possessed for the guarantee of immortality or success.
1: The light in the sky is fading. She lies on her back and sees her body stretched out before her in this lesser light. She sees herself in shades of coal and coral. She lengthens her body, stretching her legs and arms in opposite directions. She lengthens herself along her own body. The arms are taut, the legs extended and rigid.
0: His long look slowly sweeps the length of the form before him, which now stirs beneath his gaze. He considers the travel and toil that now produce the slow movement on the table. He does not indulge in a romantic falsification of his subject. His only passion is for the pursuit of passages into the interior. His one desire to assail the walls that block the complete view, his purpose to achieve penetration of the subject through the execution of his incisive methods.

0: The growing shadows along the wall fall upon her and erase the sight of her limbs. Looking up from the spot where her legs once lay, she sees the window too is gone. Nothing remains but a black rectangle in the wall. In the absence of light, the scene has been struck. The backdrop is gone and the stage is empty. She senses, however, that somehow a curtain is still up, that there's something in the wings, that something is threatening to make a precipitous entry. In the void of this room, the water drips, but no words form on her lips, nor in her mind. She lies on her back, motionless, her eyes closed now to the darkening room, and feels herself prey to intrusion, to a sweep of wings, to a weight that pommels and crushes.
1: A blowing systolic murmur at the base is accompanied by loud breath sounds, which might be mistaken for a murmur.
2: The operation is complete.
1: Character of the murmur, and that
2: the body moves now along the table, feeling its edges, seeking its length. He stands beneath the blackened window. His back is turned. He does not see her lift her head. She lifts her head and tries to turn her body towards the man standing against the wall. She tries to lift herself from this table, but her hands are bound, her arms pinned to her sides. She calls out to him, but he does not turn. She calls out to him as she struggles on the table, but he does not turn, and the bonds do not come free. She falls back, a vertigo of destruction mounting in her. She is shackled, but she rampages. He stands in the lengthening shadows beneath the window. His topcoat bulges with the unseen tools of his craft. They make a projection beneath the loose folds of his clothing. His coat, voluminous in the dark room, becomes a vague form, an immense expanse of shadow. He turns finally away from the window and moves towards her, where she lies on the table. His coat moves out, away from his body, like the large swollen billows of a black sea. He approaches the table where she lies, enveloping the room within the approaching black folds of his movements.
0: She's taut and tight with anticipation. She awaits the arrival, anticipates the rush of fever and the sobbing insomnia that follows in the wake of the nocturnal visit. Day after day, night after night, he repeats his performance. He holds steady at his task in order to familiarize himself with her geography, the terrain of his subject. He wants to travel the arteries to the heart of her strange land. He steers himself towards the epicenter, down towards the omphalos of the quivering mass.

She awakens, her body pulsating in a ruddy flood of morning light from the window. The nurse bends over her, offering a small vial of powders for the headache. She motions to her hands, secured at each wrist to the bed. The nurse reaches across her and loosens the intravenous tubes that bind the bruised arms to the drip solution. The nurse is heard to whisper that the cardiovascular surgery has been a success. The eyes of the patient close, but behind the still eyelids, she can see two forms in the milky light of a closed room. Someone lifts the suppliant from her prostration. Her wrists are secured and pierced with needles like small savage arrows strung on clear tubing. Incessant percussive beats of a rhythmic fall of water punctuate the silence. The walls of the room retreat now to an indefinite extent into the recesses of her mind. Through a small window, the sky seems an immeasurable height. She lies back into the folds of the bedclothes, back into the shadows cast down from the window. Back into the folds of voluminous wraps cast around her. Behind closed eyelids, she sees herself lowered into the swelling that surrounds her. Slowly, it seems to rise from beneath her like a wave. She begins to flail against the billows of cloth and darkness, which now threaten to mount her. Her arms fly up from her sides as she beats back the sweep of wings, beats back the topcoat closing around her. The piercing bonds are wrenched from her wrists. The fluids flow from vein and vial. She struggles against the vertigo of destruction which overcomes her. She is caught in the surf, but she rampages. The veins are rent, the vial is cracked, and from the splintered glass, liquid drips onto her arms. Lying in a growing pool of fluids, she clutches the tools of an unidentifiable trade. In one freed hand, a square of cloth, a pocket, torn from a topcoat, and in the other, plum-colored arrows, small and fierce, resembling amulets possessed for their guarantee of safety or immortality. She aims an arrow towards the epicenter, then the pulsing core, which lies below the strata of flesh and bone. She steers herself towards dead center, and it is in the execution of this maneuver that she finds a way out.

0: Omphalos, written and produced by Susan Stone, and performed by Michael Shane and Susan Stone. 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
2: An empty room, dead center. She's sitting in the only chair. Roses lay in her lap and make a pile like blood around her feet. Four windows, one in each wall, are open. Wind blows every curtain straight out, white as sheets of ice, rigid and parallel with the floor. Only her fingers move, easily and in a rhythm, like she is playing the piano. Her mouth is painted, she smiles, red, and you can almost breathe goddamn St. Louis blues.
3: Dugout.

0: hopeless. The cancer was all over his body. She was with him and held his hands. He looked down, then at her, then at them. "Well," he said, "I guess that's the way the ball bounces." This was in the spring, 1959.
1: He flew out in a great high arc through the air. He was 6 years old and landed in the Missouri River. "Swim, you little sumbitch, swim or drowned," his pa's voice giving the lessons. So he did, paddling like a dog and hating that voice and hating that water and running the two together inside his life forever, but forever also, never forgetting the shocking joy of that sudden flight through the air in the great high arc. And back on the banks, the first true knowing that he would never doubt his own body again. Whatever hell happens now, the little sumbitch can swim. His pa's voice in the year 1892.
2: Outside, a half dugout stuck half in and half out of the side of a small Oklahoma hill. The air is black with dirt, and the year is 1905. Inside, a large man looks down and clenches his fist over a wood box that holds a newborn baby girl. Her mouth is open in a tiny black scream, and the blood of birth still runs off her body. He stares at the tiny, wet, red sex. This is three of what will be his five children, and he would strangle it right now if his wife wasn't there watching him, weak but smiling. He thinks it is wicked and godless, a creature of the devil, and he will wrestle with that in his heart the rest of his life. Outside, if there is sound, it is something jagged and metal, banging and tinkling, banging and tinkling with the cries in the wind.
1: The doctor pounds on the door. A blizzard slams daggers into the north wall of the house. He was 8 years old and his neck was swollen big as a bucket. The doctor stomps his boots three times and walks over and looks right down his mouth. "They gotta go," he says. His pa puts a long black iron poker on the fire. His ma looks at him from over her shoulder, where she stirs lye with a big wooden ladle. When the poker glows, his daddy calls his brother. "Help me hold a little sumbitch down." They hold him, and the doctor shoves the glowing poker slow and deep into his throat and burns out his tonsils. His body went rigid from the pain, but he didn't make a sound. He just pictured this giant spoon whirling around in the lye. "Boy's got some bark," the doctor says before he leaves. A week later, his neck was down, but his mouth is still blistered shut. After that night, he never said more than he had to anybody. This is in Missouri on a farm in the winter of 1894.
2: Outside, she is 5 years old, and it's the Texas Panhandle of 1910. She wears a white dress and is sitting on the front seat of a covered wagon. The papa sits beside her, holding the reins to two mules in one hand and a bullwhip flying from the other. His face is dark and furious, and the whip curls out of his fist like a snake. Deep bloody trenches groove across the animal's backs. She's looking away from him at her brothers and sisters skipping beside the wagon in the tall grass. Her hand covers her mouth, and her eyes are huge, like she's giggling. Inside, the mama sits on a wood box sewing. She has a sweet angelic set to her mouth. Her hair is up in a tight bun. In her lap is a hand-tinted photograph of a three-year-old. The girl is in a white dress. The eyes are huge, with black rings around them, and the mouth is frozen, curved downward, deep, blurred, and terrible. If there's sound, it's the mama humming

0: It is 1958. They have been together longer than they were ever with anyone else. It is late at night. They lay in separate beds and talk about their lives. The stories come up one by one, and great spaces open up and move in and out between them. She says a person has to dig into the heart of everything, and what little gets dug out is all there is, or will ever be. He says he remembers every game. She says she remembers every single song, and it no longer is just about the two of them. It's all of it, most of which can never be said. It just lays in secrets in the dark, like the black gap between the two beds that holds their hands. It has nothing to do with growing old.
1: A lot happened in the summer of 1895. In May, he never went back to school after the third grade. The teacher ran off with a ball player from St. Louis. He didn't know what a ball player was, but he knew he liked him. Teachers were scarce in Missouri. In June, he got his first ball glove. His pa, mystified by the unusual configuration of the thing, traded a plug of tobacco for it from a tonic drummer. He thought it to be a cushion or perhaps some kind of hat. He tried out various other speculations on it, none of which worked worth a damn. So he said to hell with the sumbitch and threw it in the barn. The boy found it. He didn't know what it was, but it set well with him. He liked holding it and looking at it. He liked the feel of his fingers inside it. In July, his older brother, who'd never told him nothing, told him it was a ball player thing, a catcher's mitt, and then told him the ball being played was called baseball, a game made up by the famous Mr. Thomas Alva Edison during one of his rest periods in between inventing the electricity light. Things snowballed after that. By August, he'd seen his first exhibition game at a county social, had begun to practice diligently and learn most of the basic rules, and before the first blue norther hit in late September, had already played in 25 seven-inning games. He didn't care who invented it. He knew he could do it, and he knew it beat hell out of farming. Can't hit for shit, but the little sumbitch can throw. Even his pa learned the game.
2: Inside, the papa is down on his knees, big hands thrown out before him, crushed white with prayer. But his head is up, twisted rigid to the right. His mouth is wet, and his eyes bulged with revelations. A full-bodied woman is playing the piano. Her dress is black, and he's studying her ass move on the bench. The church is nearly empty. If there is sound, it is hissing. Outside, steam spews from the engine. The platform's mobbed with people and banners wave. A brass band is playing. Two blacks jump high, kicking their heels in the air. They both look like Uncle Sam and hold tiny flags. Blue smoke hangs over the barrels of pistols. The boys are on the train, jammed out the windows, waving and leaning to kiss the girls. Every mouth is wide open.
1: Your pa spent 3 days down in a dugout dirt trench full of blood up to his chin. Couldn't even raise his head because there was more lead shot in the air than there was air. Said in a field once after a fight, he seen more human guts laying in the dirt than there was blades of grass. So let him be, boy. He'd dogged his pa about it, dogged him about the war, but he'd clam up, just go on about whatever he was doing or walk away. But he kept dogging him. Finally, his ma jerked him up by the arm and carried him off into the field. He weren't no murdering red-legged trash like that James clan. He served with honor with the Tennessee Volunteer. Three of his brothers warred for the Yankees, but your pa and his baby brother warred for the cause. Day they left, they stood right out there in town road, solemn as preachers, and shook hands. Shook hands and went off different directions to kill one another, brother against brother. Them was dark days. When they left, their own pa, your grandpa, was so disturbed he killed their ma, shot her in the heart, then killed his own self with a ball in the mouth. Whole family got killed, except your pa. And he wouldn't say nothing, nary a word, for 4 years after he come back from it. I'm the only one he ever talked it to, And after it was all out, he said, "That's it. It's out and it's over and it's dead. And I ain't sanded air to no living soul again. So, boy, let him be." Them was terrible dark days.
2: Inside, her tongue is hanging out. Her eyes are blank. She is naked, spread-eagled in a broken bundle of hay. A pair of bloodied knickers lay in a wad near the stall. The livery is empty, except for one pale horse. Deep red welts bubble up along her arms, her throat, across her stomach, and the insides of her legs. Strings of vomit pool and cake across her flat, bony little chest. She is 13 years old and drunk as a skunk. Outside, a photographer covers up his head and looks out the camera. Up close and centered to the left, the shadow of a figure running is blurred, black against the wooden slats outside a livery. In the middle, and slightly to the bottom, a crowd of people wave at a great black train covered with flags pulling away. In the distance, far to the right, near the top, the dark silhouette of a man in a flatbed wagon with what appears to be a piano tied to the back. Even at this distance, the man seems excited, frantic even, as he whips a horse whose head is lost, disappeared off into the edge. Inside, the photograph, sepia-toned and centered with a white border on black paper, held with tiny black corners glued down with spit. At the bottom, someone's written in small but elegant script, "Summer of 1918, our boys go to war." And under that, in the same slanted hand, "While they take their leave, we make the windows slick from crawling out at night. If there's sound, it's a piano."
0: It is 1957. He is at the kitchen window. She has been gone 3 days. He never knew what to do. He just waited. He knew she was probably out drinking. The piano in the living room was not enough. He understood it. She was a lot younger than him, but he still had the feeling, so he waited. Sooner or later, she always got home.
1: He squatted down and looked at it. His dog was hung up in the fence. The face was gone except for one eye and part of the head. The part with that spot like a musical note. The dog had got tangled up in the wire and cut off all the blood to three of its legs. They'd gone green and big as gourds by the time he'd found it. He loved the dog, but had shot it straight away. He didn't even pet it. Years later, it turned into a bedtime story. "Daddy, tell me again about that dog." So he'd sit down on the edge of the bed in the dark and tell what a fine dog it was, till his older brother had murdered it. And he'd tell this brother said he'd found the dog all hung up and suffering, so he shot it out of its misery. But tell he never believed a word of it because his brother was a damn born liar and had also always hated the dog anyway. Then say he'd never liked his son bitch brother ever since. And end the telling by saying the only one of his brothers he ever did care anything about at all was the younger one who got his head knocked off in a car wreck in 1930. My real brothers played ball. Then it was good night and the door shut behind him. The only bedtime story he ever knew. But back then he just squat down and looked at it. He was 12 years old and it was 1898 and Teddy Roosevelt had just whipped Cuba. Later, he walked back to the house and his pa was butchering a hog, his ma spooning out the brains into a frying pan. Fighting a bunch of Mexicans ain't no war. Hell, it ain't even no fight. Missionary Ridge and Lookout Mountain, them was fights. His pa was muttering. It always made him jittery to kill stuff. Over supper, he told him about his dog. His brother laughed.
2: In 1922, she sits at the piano. She's 17 years old. The woman in black from church sits with her, very close on the bench to her right, pointing at notes. She leans away from the woman, far left toward the low end. The woman has huge breasts and will only teach hymns. She's a sweet person, but a religious fanatic. God is always swarming out her mouth. She has hideous breath. Later in nightclubs during the 1930s, she'll giggle. Kid, this is why I always play way down at the bottom. Every time I go up past Middle C, I can still smell that old Biddy's breath. And it was true. Down in the bottom, her left hand could raise the dead. But not all true, because on the high end, her right hand made the dead men dance. It was solid, pure creased lightning. In 1923, she catches the papa and the woman in black by surprise on the love seat in the parlor. She's tickled, but she never tells. In 1924, the woman in black helps her get a scholarship to religious school far away. It's a music college in Dallas, secretly endowed by the Church of Christ and probably the Ku Klux Klan, she says later. In 1925, she discovers jazz. 1 month later, she's expelled for getting caught playing barrel house piano in a juke joint down in Deep Ellum. "Who caught me?" she said. A dean of discipline tells her she is the first young lady ever expelled from their institution. "This jazz is a terrible wickedness," he says, "but a white girl playing it with Negroes is unspeakable." When he hears about it, the papa will cut deep slashes across the tops of his hands with a razor. He cries all night. It was awful. And she was thrilled. 6 weeks later, she's enrolled in beauty school in Fort Worth, has a waitress job, and is rehearsing her own band. She is 20 years old.
0: They'd come late at night, all through the late 40s and early 50s. They'd come scratching on the screen, pounding on the door, shooting fireworks off in the yard. Old ball players and old musicians come to tell their stories. She would cook and giggle and play the piano like a house on fire, and they would all sing and drink and talk loud and colorful around the great deep gaps inside of their lives. And when it was over, they would all hug each other and cry, then get in their cars and drive away. They'd come late at night, turning their memory into a story, until 1955. After that, most of them were dead.
1: Outside, a baseball diamond. There are no foul lines. The invention of foul lines will change the game. Men who can hit on the extreme left or extreme right will be eliminated for those who can hit within the confines. Foul lines are the last great change, much more than lights. But this is before that. The newest invention on this day are two narrow rectangles cut into the ground, one approximately 20 feet off the first base side, one approximately 20 off the third base side. Each are about 3 feet deep and have a flat wooden bench running the length of the trench down inside. They have been invented for the player's comfort and safety while they are not on the field of play. They look like graves, and for several years will be called just that. When the game is over, they will be deep with blood, spit, whiskey, tobacco, and mud. Inside, he's sitting on the bench. The year is 1903, and he has just grounded out to short. He is in Enid, Oklahoma, catching his first game with the farm club for the great St. Louis Browns. He is 17 years old, and it is probably the happiest day of his whole life. In the grave, his first dugout.
2: Colorado and Prohibition are in full swing. She is 28 years old at the piano. She has long black hair and a red sequin dress. The speakeasy is full of ball players. Her band's long gone. She's smoking a cigarette and plays alone in the lounge. She doesn't care much for sports, but the players are nice. Some of them are kind of dumb, but they tip good. Her day job's playing an old ragtime upright at the last silent movie house in Denver. Sound has taken the world by storm. She isn't licensed to do hair in Colorado. She's trying to get home to Texas.
1: They only had one baseball in Enid. It was a cheap club. If somebody hit a long one out over the outfield, they had to stop the game and both teams go hunt for the ball. There weren't any fences in Oklahoma, just weeds. He'd been a busher now going on 6 years. All his fingers were broke 100 times, but he stayed in the game. He had seen the great Ty Cobb once, saw him take out a second baseman with high spikes in the face. The whole infield was covered with blood. It impressed him. That's the only way the game is played, with heart and for blood. Nobody made any money.
2: She is on the rebound from her second husband, a drunk newspaper man who swept her off her feet in Dallas and took her to California. It went straight downhill for 5 years. She didn't mind the liquor, even tolerated a black eye now and then, but she had despised the jealousy and left. Her first husband is dead. She drinks some now herself. She misses her band.
0: They meet at the railroad station. He's a lot older, but she likes his big open grin. "Hi there, sunshine," she says. Instead of going on where they were going, they go to supper. They like each other's hands. She is recently divorced and his first wife recently dead. It is the summer of 1942, and as usual, America is at war. They are married 6 weeks later. He gives her a small ring with tiny diamonds. She gives him one son. They will live together 15 years. Both of their lives will never be what they are again.
1: When the season was over, he had to find work. Mostly he did carpentry or sold hardware. One winter he worked in a slaughterhouse. He hated the pigs screaming and quit after 3 days. He never ate bacon again. He started collecting spoons as souvenirs from all the towns he played in. They had little pictures of famous landmarks on them. At night, he'd lay them out on the bed in the hotel and look at them. It always made him feel better. He saw the first electricity light, the first horseless car, the first aeroplane, and many other first-time gadgets. He thought they were all just play pretties. "None of them will stick," he said. He was 32 years old when he finally went up to the majors, the summer of the Great War of 1918. He could still catch like a wall and throw like fire, but he couldn't hit. It was the damn foul lines. He was up for only 1 year, then shipped down to Houston. They made him a player manager because of his age, so he ended up making a name in the Texas League. During the 1920s and 30s, it was the meanest of them all.
2: The Denver Post tournament is in its third day. She has a date to the game with the sax player. From the bleachers, she watches a woman in a black dress down the money seats lean over the wire and kiss a big, rough-looking catcher. It's her old piano teacher. God, I hope he's holding his breath. She gets so tickled she pees her pants. That night in the lounge, she sees the two of them again. She's playing and they're dancing, and for some reason, the moment is so perfect, she just tears up the goddamn St. Louis Blues. The name of the speakeasy's on the wall behind her in glittery letters. It says the Satin Dugout. But the Denver cops naturally call it the foul line.
1: He married a Catholic woman. He was mystified by the religion, but seldom saw her. When he wasn't playing or managing ball, he hopped freights. He said it was to find work, but mostly it was just to go see something else. She died of cancer of the throat in 1940. Once he told a young busher with a promising arm, "Your life just turns into a bucket full of stories with a little bitty hole in the bottom."
2: Or a bucket full of holes with a little bitty story in the bottom, she told him years later, giggling.
0: He is cussing the Yankees. It's the final game of the World Series. He is cussing the television. Baseball should never have been put on television. He cusses the players. All they care about is the money. The pitchers take forever to throw the damn ball. She can hear him from the kitchen. His brother is with him. He says he has come to say goodbye, but she doesn't like his eyes or the way they look at her. She pours a small whiskey. The Yankees win. The television is off. The game is over. He is 73 years old. He talks 2 hours with his brother. The brother will never mention what was said. She comes in and takes his hand. It's time. Her fingers move lightly over his big knuckles like she is playing the piano. He feels himself suddenly come loose and fly out in a great high and familiar arc. And in some infinite and secret place, she flies away with him.

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1: Well, after the first jolt,
0: house was on fire when I was a kid. You know, it was always
1: about 2,000 volts.
0: The ultimate disaster, and I would arrive.
1: Starts
0: and the whole front of my house was pulled
1: his
0: off.
1: Eyelids,
0: like a dollhouse.
1: Brushes his pants with his fingertips. You know,
0: on the edge, screaming.
1: He kind of twitches his nose and arches his eyebrows up. He's grinding his teeth like he's got a mouthful.
0: Just the shock and horror of arriving and.
1: Yeah, the whole time he's making
0: seeing this familiar place
1: faces at us,
0: gutted,
1: all twisted up,
0: and
1: anyway, we had to turn up
0: everything
1: the juice.
0: That's private hanging
1: so
0: out.
1: So he's just kind of frying there
0: the
1: on the chair,
0: and
1: humming
0: burning.
1: And panting,
0: and my family is
1: gurgling the stuff coming out of his mouth. He's like some kind of crazy baby. He's clicking and yelling, and at one point he started barking like a dog. I was just, and then kind of screaming.
0: Well, that was just one real intense dream I remember having, and always being terrified by.
1: I don't want to hear anything like
0: coming
1: that
0: down
1: again.
0: My street, and looking so, up in this nice suburban cul-de-sac, and seeing this nice split level house split open.
1: And his head, by this time, his head looks like it's on fire. Right,
0: this gaping front and a woman
1: anyway,
0: standing
1: he starts,
0: on the edge,
1: he starts
0: like in her
1: cussing.
0: Nightgown.
1: All the usual
0: burning
1: stuff of
0: and
1: female,
0: screaming.
1: Female body parts. I mean,
0: I don't know.
1: I don't think
0: it wasn't my mother. Maybe it was me. I don't know. But I was there watching. It was just unrecognizable.
2: Unrecognizable.

0: Well, first, I think what's interesting is that I have two matching burns on my left hand, on my right hand, on my index fingers. They're in exactly the same spot. They're exactly the same size. I didn't go about doing this on purpose. It just happened that way, about 2 weeks apart. And I have burns on my wrists. I have a scar where someone's sparkler burned a hole in my wrist. I don't think I put my hand in the fire. That's what happens. But I don't despair over it. I look and I think, well, there's burns. It's interesting. It shows my experience. It's the same thing as the old furniture that's been broken and repainted 100 times. I don't want to strip it down to the wood. I want to see all the layers of paint. I want to see the burns and the scars. The scars are interesting. They tell a story.
1: Yes, well, of course, there's also this deep, seductive quality of fire. Fire as an object of desire. Fire as an object of fascination. That is also very deep in human cultural history, as fire as something that draws, that illuminates, that gives power, that cooks, that coming into contradiction, that desiring aspect of fire in contradiction with its destructive aspect, and perhaps death by fire is a kind of transmission, the somewhat sanitized fire of the electric chair, representing an act of transmission, namely, look, if you live by fire in a kind of brutal pursuit of your passions, of your individual passions, stripped away from any acknowledgement of competing desires or the desires of the state or the desires of authority, that you will go up in smoke, that this is how you lived and this is how you die.
0: And no one would ever tell me, and I'd have to make it up all by myself.

You're talking about more childhood memories. I remember one really important step as a child becoming competent was to learn how to light a match. And that was a sign of power, and that was competence, that you could do it because it was frightening. And you had to learn how to do it by yourself. And then that's all you ever wanted to do was light matches.

0: me feeling when you're kissing. You get me feeling when you hold me tight. You get me feeling in the morning. You get me feeling all through the night.
1: You getting any of that fire?
2: Well, of course, the theory, in general terms, the theory behind the use of electroshock as a therapeutic measure is to literally burn out, to set fire to these electrical impulses in the brain, to short-circuit certain patterns of impulse within the brain that are leading to compulsive, destructive, neurotic behaviors on the part of the patient. So it is, in a sense, a use of electricity to create a disturbance, a firestorm in the brain, which can release the patient from these. That are generated by the brain itself. Now, whether or not this has any substantive merit, I think is open to a considerable amount of scientific debate. We know so little about the neurophysiology of memory, but I believe that you can think from a philosophical level of the if one were to perform a psychoanalysis of fire, of the phenomenon of fire, that it would have quite a bit to do with this peculiar set of internal flows that we call memory, and that this knowledge is what leads us to associate fire with both desire, the deepest kind of desires and ecstasies of the human spirit and of the human body, and at the same time, fire becoming a kind of terminus, a kind of end, a form of antibody, this ethereal, the transformation of the body into

0: When I was little, I always used to draw houses without any fronts on them. Make little dollhouses. And you'd have, what's it called, like a cross section. And each room, different things would be going on. And you could make all kinds of wild rooms.
1: I think I learned
0: how to wild little sections and wild parties going on up in the attic that no one would know about.
1: And seeing the secrets that were going on.
0: No, so, it would be a house, like
1: no,
0: a cross-section of a house.
1: No, sexual secrets. There were family secrets. There were things that I knew that were going on.
0: Like the way a dollhouse looks like. When
1: sometimes they literally were going on.
0: And I would draw in all
1: on the roof.
0: That were going on in
1: and
0: the
1: there would my parents would leave.
0: Oh, I think, well, I was probably too young to think of specific things
1: and
0: going on because I didn't really know.
1: But
0: people were having fun. People were doing things they weren't supposed to be doing.
1: Up in the attic. Fireworks. That's another story. Mm-hmm. What better thing when you learn how to light a match to light something that's going to explode? My hand could be a book of matches that would light all these unseen fires.
0: To make people explode?
1: Yeah.
0: It's just life. There it is on my hand. It's not anything to be ashamed of.
1: Or letting them...
0: Yeah.
1: Explode you.
0: It's a different story. I don't know. I mean, I know they're connected. I can't.
1: I felt like it was.
0: Going in through the ears is easier.
1: Suddenly I found that match to light to this new.
0: It's direct experience.
1: I had no name for it.
0: House. I don't know.
1: Set this house on fire? In flames? There were... It was
0: it's
1: a place that I knew nothing
0: straight
1: about.
0: Straight into your brain. Doesn't have
1: and
0: any
1: no one would ever tell me.
0: Barriers
1: and I'd have
0: in
1: to
0: way.
1: Make it up all by
0: you can't
1: myself.
0: Help it here.
2: So?
1: It's... Fireworks. That's another story.
0: Mm-hmm. What better thing when you learn how to light a match?
1: You see someone, who you would call a burnout, and you can see it in their eyes. There's just lead left there. There's nothing left.
0: To make people explode?
1: Yeah. You're talking about more childhood memories. I remember...
0: What about making yourself explode?
1: One really important...
0: Letting them make...
1: Letting step as a child becoming
0: explode you.
1: Competent was to learn how to light a match. And that was a sign of power. And that was competence that you could do it because it was frightening. And you had to learn how to do it by yourself. And then that's all you ever wanted to do was light matches. And I think that's the way it should be. And then somehow I got lost.

0: And I couldn't find the fire extinguisher.
1: In the beginning, he wasn't saying nothing, you know, he's just kind of twitching, sort of like a nervous tic. After the first jolt, about 2,000 volts, starts blinking and squeezing his eyelids, like brushes pants with his fingertips, you know. He kind of twitches his nose and arches his eyebrows up. He's grinding his teeth like he's got a mouth full of pork gristles, you know. And the whole time he's making these kind of screwed up faces at us. It's kind of all twisted up. Anyway, we had to turn up the juice. So he's just kind of frying there on the chair, humming and panting. And he's gurgling the stuff coming out of his mouth. He's like some kind of crazy baby. He's clicking and yelling, and at one point he started barking like a dog. And then kind of screaming. I don't know, I never heard nothing like it, and I don't want to hear anything like it again. So anyway, we had to turn up the juice a third time. And his head, by this time, his head looks like it's on fire, right? Because, anyway, then he starts cussing. And all the usual stuff of female body parts. I mean, I don't think I gotta mention them. It's the female body parts. And anyway, he wasn't gonna have his hands on that shit.
2: Just the shock and horror of arriving and seeing this familiar place gutted and everything that's private hanging out in the open and burning, and my family in the midst of that, or what was left of them in the midst of that.
3: Fire as a symbolic means of purifying the political body, the national body, of these agents, these
2: going
3: contaminating
2: through the ears is
3: agents.
2: Easier. It bypasses all the equipment.
1: In the beginning, he wasn't saying nothing, you know, he's just kind of
3: we
1: twitching.
3: Have numerous eyewitness accounts of
1: sort of like a nervous
3: individuals
1: tick.
3: Being burned at the stake, particularly in southern Europe, during the Inquisition.
2: It's shooting out straight into
1: after the
2: brain.
1: First jolt, about 2,000 volts, starts blinking and squeezing his eyelids, like brushes pants with his fingertips, you know.
3: And they describe in painful detail the sounds and the sight, of course, and even the smell, which apparently was quite overwhelming for many.
1: He kind of twitches his nose and arches his eyebrows up. And he's grinding his teeth like he's got a mouth full of pork gristles.
2: Mm-hmm. What better thing when you learn how to light a match to light something that's going to explode?
1: Yeah, the whole time he's making these kind of screwed up faces at us. It's kind of all twisted up.
3: Cannot allow this kind of open display of officially sanctioned violence.
2: Going in through the ears
3: and
2: is
3: consequently
2: easier. It bypasses all
3: we
2: the equipment.
3: We developed more sanitized means, such as the electric chair, but think
1: anyway,
2: it's direct experience.
1: We had to turn up the juice. So he's just kind of frying there on the chair, humming and panting. And he's gurgling the stuff coming out of his mouth. He's like some kind of crazy baby.
2: It's shooting out straight into your brain.
1: He's clicking.

0: like it was
1: a space within the controlled space of the prism.
2: So anyway, we had to turn up the juice a third time. And
0: suddenly
2: head,
0: I found that match.
2: By this
0: light.
2: Time, his head
0: it's
2: looks new. Like it's on fire, right?
0: It's
2: because he was gone.
1: Exposure of the surface of the flesh.
2: He was gone. Smoke was coming right out of his ears.
0: There were
1: to the interior.
0: It was a place that I knew nothing about.
1: The electrocution actually burns. It's a form of burning. It's an extension of this burning, but the body is burning from the inside out.
0: And you see someone. You see someone who you would call a burnout, and you can see it in their eyes.
1: As a demonstration of all of this, and as a way of maybe testing it and getting you involved, I have put on the table three photographs. One of them is a blow-up of the eyes of a woman at a moment of extreme religious ecstasy, a moment of communion with her God, after which she collapsed on the floor in a trance and began to speak in tongues. The second photograph, okay, is going from the sacred to the profane, is the eyes, again just the blow-up of the eyes of an individual at a moment of erotic ecstasy. And finally, I have blown up just the eyes again, just I've isolated the eyes of the face of an individual who has just been subjected to a rather severe voltage of electroshock therapy. So, but I'm not going to tell you which is which one is which. I have them, of course, labeled on the back. And now you tell me if you can tell the difference. To me, they are the identical eyes, the sacred ecstasy, the profane ecstasy, and the electricity convulsion, that same mixture in each pair of eyes of extreme animation, the eyes almost dancing out of the head, and on the other hand, a curious vacancy and of emptiness, the sense of death.

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And wouldn't the next thing to happen was that my charms all webbed over. No, I didn't start. I didn't move. I thought nothing of it. Didn't ever use them much anyway. All that hullabaloo about things up in there? Well, no. You know. Well, no. I know. Not, no, not often. My charms had all webbed shut, and well, I figured it was bound to happen sooner or later, what with all the thinking about the what was, the past, what's dead and gone and over and done with. The webbing over kept up its pace. Slacks were soon out for me. Can't wear slacks with a member like that, you know. There was a girl in grade school named Nell, or Penelope, always in skirts, and now the skirts were very long, and now I think I know why. Crazy. Crazy. She was crazy. But she always let me eat her fried fish sticks, so she and I became very close. Very, very close. But not so close that I would defend her on the playground. Oh, no, thank you, not. She died young. She was run over by her own mother. She was run over by her own mother as her mother was backing out of the driveway. In a hurry, on her way to some function. They say her mother married several times. They say her mother was on her way to Reno to get hitched again. That accounts for her haste. Closed casket funeral. Her little Nell was a mess. Closed casket funeral. Always the best, I think. Especially when things are so indecisive.

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1: Little Nell. 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They have a sideshow out here in the desert. They say I could be top freak, but talk is very cheap. My tail glistens as if there were water on it. Out here in the desert, at the state fair, I could be a mermaid, so they say, in the sideshow. A star of sorts. Make a fast buck. Oh, I'm thinking about it. 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

0: Revolve, revolve. 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She escapes me.
1: In name. Weapon.
0: Somebody like
1: she was somebody like a Penelope.
0: She escapes me.
2: She escapes me.
0: She escapes me.
2: In name.
0: She escapes me.
2: She was somebody like a name.
0: In name.
2: She
0: escapes.
2: She escapes.
0: She escapes. In name. In name. She was somebody like a.

What? Well, you know. Well, no. I know. Not. No, not often. My charms had all webbed shut, and well, I figured it was bound to happen, what with all my thinking about the what was. The past. What's dead and gone and over and done with. At first, I thought I was giving birth to something. That was the first thought I had. Breech birth. And thwarted. Comes out all tail first, and the head never did appear. Hello? Are you there? Have you betrayed me? And then, yes, its head was mine. Reversion happens more often than one thinks, the doctor said. But I was so ashamed.

The webbing. Nell's mother was married to Nell's father, and I've seen pictures. The bride had a train. Must have been over 40 feet long. That wedding dress was ambitious. What with that 40-foot train? Thought she could buy a bit of fabric and rise above her station. He was ambitious, too. Wasn't just her fault. In their wedding photograph, they are very happy. Little did they know they would soon give birth to a throwback. That's what we all called her. Little Nelly. A throwback. It was very sad.

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1: 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New American Radio was organized by Helen Thorington, executive producer, and Regina Beyer, associate producer. A special thanks to both Helen Thorington and Joanne Green for their generous support and collaboration in this partnership. 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Thank you for listening.

0: Well, there's no sign of any brain activity whatsoever, but we are able to keep the patient breathing through the use of the respirator. There's no family to make the difficult decision to terminate the apparatus. So our policy is to keep the patient breathing for as long as we can. There's no sign of any brain activity, but we are able to use the respirator to keep the patient breathing through the use of the respirator. There's no family to make the difficult decision to terminate apparatus. So our policy is to keep the patient breathing for as long as we can. There's no sign of any brain activity, but we are able to use the respirator to keep the patient breathing for as long as we can. In the absence of a family member who could make the difficult decision to terminate the apparatus, our policy is to use the respirator to keep the patient as long as we can. There's no sign of any brain activity. We are able to use the respirator to keep the patient to make the decision to terminate the apparatus. So our policy is to keep the patient breathing for longer. Family difficult
1: terminate apparatus.
0: So our policy is
1: to breathe
0: as long as there's no sign of any brain activity, but we are able to use the respirator to keep the breathing

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2: Every gun that is made, every warship launched, every rocket fired signifies, in the final sense, a theft from those who hunger and are not fed, those who are cold and are not clothed. This world in arms is not spending money alone. It is spending the sweat of its laborers, the genius of its scientists, the hopes of its children. President Dwight Eisenhower. We're facing the great unknown. We're searching for the new pataphysical order. We're ready for all sacrifices, and I start by rationing my toilet water. No more cheeky flushing. I wait for the right flush after a certain accumulation. Those of us who do are conscious. We feel righteous. We feel the righteousness of the self. And oil, over which we fought and died, over which many more others fought and many more others died. But we don't talk about that. We don't think about that. And oil? There's always Alaska. And how the hell will I get to where I'm going? There's dancing in the street. There are fireworks. There are effigies burnt. We're happy, delirious. I air through the din. People pass me by and jostle. They're upset because I don't sing, I don't shout hooray, I don't dance around the bonfires. I walk away. I attempt to find a place where I can do my own shouting and screaming, near the sea. The sea covers my steps, the sea covers my screams. I'm mad, I'm boiling, my skin peels off. Hungry, crude-coated seabirds peck at it. I am flayed. Sounds of revelry far away, inside town. No bright lights, there is no electricity. Some torches, and the big fires on the horizon. Crack of guns shot up in the air for joy, I guess. Here, on the seashore, it's dark. The sand is coated with oil, slippery. Dead animals strewn about, each lying in a different pose, as in a demonstration of the many ways to die. All coated, all black, birds, fish, sea mammals. Eerie lights from the fiery wells. The sky is red and the stars are blocked out. I sit on a rock, stinging smoke. Oh, here are some human bodies. Not coated in black, but in red, in their blood. I look closer. A woman shielding a child, a man, or rather half a man. Some charred figures, unrecognizable, but contorted in unrealistic poses, freezing the moment of agony in time. They look silly. Death is silly. Surprised, caught in the act unfinished, wanting to hook back into time, but there's no time left. They have been snatched from time, and time is somewhere else, busy at some other task, and others are snatched from that.
3: I want to go home. I want to see my animals. I want my bed. Why must I stay here? Nothing left to do. It's done. All are happy now. Winning is happy time. We've won!
2: We've won. We won precisely. We won bloodlessly. We won because we have right and God on our side. We won because we are creating a new world order. And the proof of our righteousness is in the winning. The proof is in the pudding of winning. Win pudding, stealth pudding, precision pudding, pinpointing pudding, righting wrongs pudding. We do that. We are the people who right wrongs. We are the people who are getting out from under the syndrome. We went in there and did it. We fought a little, died a little, stealthed and tricked, annihilated a little. And that's the beauty of, that's the glory of. I watched that like no other war before. On my pillow, in my pajamas, munching popcorn, overeating from nerves, afraid to miss anything. Everything went so quickly. We went, we annihilated, and that was that. So fast. Everything moves faster these days. In the past, I remember we had to put airmail on a letter for it to get there as fast as possible. That was a wonder. Then Federal Express, the very next day. Amazing. Now it's fax me this, fax me that. Everyone needs it now, literally. The war? It was faxed. We needed it now. We needed that war. Oh, yes, we needed it. We sacrificed our soaps, our sitcoms to watch the war. All of us, right in the cockpit, contemplating with satisfaction the target-rich environment below. I look around at the dirty sand. There are a few, very few others. We huddle by the very edge of the sea, cold in the gritty wind, eyeing the water warily, afraid to look into each other's eyes. After a while, someone builds a modest fire with brambles. We inch toward it. A woman gathers a shawl about her shoulders. She cradles a cormorant, which she earlier scrubbed clean of the stinking black crude. She's trying to keep it warm. A fat woman further up the slope is knitting a tiny sweater, she says.
4: They were going to send us some sweaters for the birds, but none came. This is the 10th sweater I knitted today.
2: Her fingers don't stop as she speaks. Her eyes are red. She hands over a sweater to the bird woman, who dresses her cormorant in it. The cormorant is dressed in the sweater. I bend over to look more closely and see that the bird is dead. The sweaters are supposed to blot residue oil from the feathers, but can't blot out the oil from the stomach of the bird. I walk along the beach, and a young man walks with me. He says,
4: "We were dying, decaying on our feet. We longed for the call to come from across the sea. We sat on the shore day after day hoping for this, and then it came. And there was like a great shudder passing through the land, as if a sleeping giant awoke at last, stretching and shaking like a dog after a swim. We laughed and went willingly. Our families were dazed but happy for us, for we were to return with a boon of a new world order, tucked away in our fatigues. They wrapped the country in a huge yellow ribbon. We were special. We were the redeemers. 500,000 redeemers. It never occurred to us that we were terrorists. They tortured. We liberated. We looked down on them from great heights through technological eyepieces. We could discern right from wrong from that altitude. But then we went down a desert level and saw the blood so thick that it could no longer sink into the sand. And we had to walk through that sticky mess. So a lot of simple things became complicated. And vice versa. And the young man began to cry. A man with a beard said, "Back home, I stood watch over history in a museum, where old artifacts were treated like fragile plants. Atmosphere, temperature, and moisture were carefully monitored, so generations after ours would be able to study these objects and get some handle on who we are as a species and how civilization slowly destroyed us. Here, I was a tank commander, and I saw our tank division crush a whole field of archaeological treasures to powder. It's as if I had disemboweled my own guts. A child was sobbing. When I asked her why, she said,
3: "All the people are hungry. They have no medicine. They can't buy anything to help themselves, but I cry for the animals because they will be last attended. And the animals were used for target practice. They were abandoned and starved in their zoo and farm enclosures. They burned in the conflagrations, were fed alive to bigger animals, and no one heard their screams. They're still screaming, covered in black gunk from the skies. No one hears them, and the people aren't heard either."
4: As we walked, the sky faded slightly, and we could tell from the breeze, which carried a bouquet of smells, fetid, putrid, and acrid, that another day was lifting. And then I saw him, waddling over the dunes with his enormous gut, his snout, and his punchinello baton sticking out of his back pocket. I knew him at once. It was Père Ubu, captain of dragoons, decorated with the Order of the Red Eagle, formerly king and thrice champion bugger of the world. Oh, I might have known.
5: "Merde!"
4: he said as he surveyed the land.
5: "By my scuds, I am truly a patriot. What a coup! What a gargle hold! I came, I saw, I pissed fire all over the desert. It was so clean, so surgical. Fill her up! Open the valves, the veins! I almost didn't bleed at all. And after we rained a billion tons of TNT on the bastards, but stealthily, of course. Who could get close enough to count the Maccabees? Ha, ha! What a luscious PR orgy! Now we can win elections and raise taxes! Whoopee!"
4: I said,
3: "Père Ubu, this is a Pandora's box or a can of worms. Why did you make this war? Why the ferocity? What did you really expect or want?"
4: He was busy farting and filling his trouser pocket with flotsam and jetsam. He was muttering,
5: "You never know. Perhaps for the road."
4: I insisted.
3: "Père Ubu, if you wanted to destroy the dictator, why not just assassinate him? You've done it before. Why destroy the country, the people, the culture, the animals, the art?"
5: "By my gut and my horns, you're one stupid ninny. Look, there were all those bombs and things, and we had to try them out. They'd be obsolete soon anyway, so we wanted some use out of them before having to sacrifice them on the dead Cold War altar. Hey, perestroika was no boom to capitalism. It was worse than the commie threat. 50 years of yummy arms making. My pockets brimming with big smilons. All that gone to pot. $3 trillion roonies down the big black hole? No way! Our Pentagon knows its potatoes. And look, what a great show it was. Everybody forgot the millions spent on lotto without winning.
3: Père Ubu, you're a cynical cad. Look at what's left. Massacres, tortures, hunger, people with no homes, abandoned high and dry without a leg to stand on. The destruction of whole ecosystems, a black cloud that won't quit.
4: He rolled his flimmy laugh.
5: "You baboonesque ninny. You twerped. You abundantly dumb-dumb chew. but by my odorous orifice. I will enlighten you today, and you will kiss my big baton with gratitude. Listen, I am a saint. I felled in one swoop. Killed hundreds of thousands of heathens to alleviate the population explosion without going to Africa, which would have been lousy politically speaking. B. Back home, let people cheer for something else besides football and gave them a sense of participation mystique in the work of might makes right. C. Showed the world that both sides were equally adept at good old-fashioned or newfangled torture. Probably both schooled at our new friend Assad's knee, himself an apt CIA pupil. D. And as for our enemies, look how they love us now. Countless thousands of them waiting to be our EPOWs, begging us for MREs. And now we leave such a mess here, such a soup, that it will keep us all busy cleaning up and filling our pockets for years. Or at least for 2 terms. And while all this oil burns, we will get to bleed our offshores back home, something I've been slurping to do for ages.
4: But Père Ubu,
2: I interrupted, although he was on a roll.
4: We were buddies with this dictator. We inflated him and his arsenal for years now. We made him into a monster.
5: Of course,
2: said Père Ubu after choking on a particularly hysterical fit of guffaws.
5: He's our Frankenstein. But so were Manuel, Anastasio, the Shah, and Augusto. Notice how I was on first names with all of them. All masters of the little stick through the eardrums, the hanging by the toes, the zapping of the genitals, the cracking of the spine, the pow, thuck, bam, all over. And then the blasting of the brain custard at short range.
2: I was about to protest when he continued.
5: Horn guts! We won't have demolished all unless we demolish the ruins also. Ah, yes. Our new world pataphysical order will become a perpetual state of pee-pee in the pants in fear of war, dictators, drugs, and terrorists. And if there are none, we'll invent them!
2: He was still slapping his thigh with glee when I gave up in disgust and walked away. I looked back once to see him sifting through a pile of filth, stuffing his pockets once again.
4: I felt cheated. I had so looked forward to 1991. It promised such promise from the vantage of 1990. I also looked forward to the rest of the decade. Wasn't that the time we allotted ourselves to clean up our act in order to greet the new millennium with clear consciences, a clear environment, gentle birthing and raising of children, but not too many, and a blossoming of art-making instead of munitions manufacturing? And if we still had trouble loving every body and every manifested entity on Earth, we could at least have respect, reverence, empathy, compassion. All those lovely things that are so hard for us modern social animals to muster. And we were to focus on learning and practicing these things. There, on that forsaken shore, surrounded with desolation, I erred aimlessly and desultorily. I envisioned a world of guns, ever more lethal weapons, chemicals and nuclears aimed at people and at all living things. Suddenly, a woman appeared in my path. She was very large and very beautiful, though not young. She looked angry, but also sorrowful. I stopped. She said,
6: "Well, what do you think? Should I call it quits and crush you people? Or wait until you dig your own grave and tumble in like lemmings? You're of no use to me anymore. A mistake, I admit. A big fumble. Perhaps best to quit while I'm still a bit ahead.
4: would be suicide to wait for a miraculous leap of faith, a transformation. You people don't have it in you. I'm disgusted and pissed.
2: It was her, of course. Gaia. I nearly fell to my knees, but saw that she needed to talk. I replied.
4: Gaia, I know how you feel. I myself would probably snuff it all out in a fit of pique, but you are God. You have more wisdom and patience than I. All I can say on our behalf is that there are many of us worth keeping, and those I refer to understand. They know, for instance, that you are our own body, our flesh and our blood. The air is our spirit, our psyche, our life. We live inside it, inside you. They recognize that being one with you and yours, they cannot alter your works without great repercussions in their own bodies and souls. That together we create a coherent global experience, felt in every one of its parts. Our own bodies, therefore, are microcosms of your body. And because of that, your elimination of us as a species will feel like amputating your own nervous system. Please, Gaia, for the sake of those few who recognize you, wait.
2: Said she.
4: You obviously have use of your senses. But what about the majority of you and yours? What about those whose perceptions are distorted and severed, molded by their political views? You'd think that the way I'm perceived would be a universal given, something physical, like one of your natural laws that apply to all and sundry. But no. Most of you filter perception through your opinions and render an image of me that is useful to your greed. And then you quote the evidence of your senses to justify your criminal acts? You need an image of me, such that it may not hinder your cultural program of natural manipulation and environmental spoilage without hindrance of ethical restraint. So, you're willing to let your bodies accept the lies of your brains. I can't deal with this anymore. Out, damned spots! Exoint! Exoint!
2: And she turned on her heels and waded into the sea. I was stunned. Would she reconsider? Was I not eloquent enough? I thought of David Abram, Jane Goodall, Aiko and Coma, Susan Griffin. There were many others, of course, good, very good people who love Gaia, animals, their own bodies, and who make art. Art. Which is like being little Gaias themselves. Hate to see them squashed and gone before their time. Me too. Hate to leave this intoxicatingly beautiful planet before finding out the outcome of the next chapter in the saga. Wish I could remain, hovering over things somewhere for millions of years to come, to see what the animals and plants will look like then, what the geological formations.
4: Oh. Suddenly I was home, in my apartment, with my dogs and cats. Papers and magazines had accumulated. I glanced through them for images of the horrors of war. There were none. All were beautiful. The war had won the beauty contest. A letter was waiting for me from Nicole, my cousin in Paris. She wrote, I can only say that I'm in despair. I realize that man's brain no longer evolves, that we're simply carried by our technology as dictated by need, what is at times called genius. But inside, we're non-entities, absolute zeros, whether we be white, black, yellow, or red. It's still and always Cain and Abel. I have the impression for a while now of slowly but surely of witnessing the agonizing end of the planet. Two or three generations and it'll be over. We happily won't be here to experience it. I have the horrible feeling of being caught in a cogwheel, trapped. It went on like that for several pages. I was irritated by the obviousness of her words. I felt cold and went to bed. My animals were around me, and I thought of the privileged quality of my life. I drifted into sleep. Then it hit. A slow rumble at first, followed by a sharp jolt and shaking. The bed quivered. Objects began to fall. The dogs barked madly and the cats hid under the sofa. The street lamps went dark and the sounds of collisions, broken glass, falling trees and tearing walls, screaming, yelling, sirens, car alarms, as I fought the rolling floor trying to get out of bed to reach the gas shut off!
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1: 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I'm Valerie Smaldone. Walking Tune, a room music for Percy Grainger by composer-producer Charles Amerikanian. Walking Tune is an homage to one of Amerikanian's favorite figures in 20th century music. It reflects the older composer's love of the outdoors and takes into account his yearning for a musical instrument that would free him from the restrictions of conventional instruments and performers. Amerikanian uses the Synclavier digital synthesizer. Walking Tune, a room music for Percy Grainger.

Walk, walk, walk, walk, walk, walk, walk, walk, walk, walk, walk, walk, walk, walk, walk, walk, walk, walk, walk, walk, walk, walk, walk, walk, walk, walk, walk, walk, walk, walk, walk, walk, walk, 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walk, walk, walk, walk, walk, walk, walk, walk, walk, walk, walk, walk, walk, walk, walk, walk, walk, walk, walk, walk, walk, walk, walk, walk, walk, walk, walk, walk, walk, walk, walk, walk, walk, walk, walk, walk, walk, walk, walk, walk, walk, walk, walk, walk, walk, walk, walk, walk, walk, walk, walk, walk, walk, walk, walk, walk, walk, walk, walk, walk

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Watch.

Walking Tune was composed and produced by Charles Amerkanian with Elizabeth Baker violin, Henry Kaiser synclavier treatment, Carol Law field recordings, and Robert Shoemaker mixing engineer. The final mix was made at the 1750 Arch Studio in Berkeley, California. Walking Tune is a commission of the 1987 New American Radio Series.

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1: In its 10 years as a weekly national series from 1987 to 1998, New American Radio commissioned and distributed over 300 original works. Conceptual new drama, associational documentary, language explorations, sonic meditations, environmental compositions, musical explorations, and works that pioneer new dimensions in acoustic space. 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
2: I had separated from my husband a second time, and I found myself pregnant, and I could not afford to have the child for different reasons, economic, emotional reasons. And I knew I had to have an abortion. I went to Baltimore and went into this motel room, and I gave this woman my $500. And without any anesthetic, this, I suppose, what would be called a D&C was performed on me. He told me what to do. I did it. It was performed in very short order. It was excruciatingly painful, of course. I was dismissed from the room, drove all the way back to Philadelphia, and for about a week suffered from a horrible infection, from which I probably could have died. Of course, I couldn't go to the hospital, or I was afraid to go to the hospital to have anything done, because in those days this was an arrestable offense. It was terribly painful, and my abdomen swelled up enormously, and a couple of friends came over and wanted to know what they could do, and I said, I don't know what to do. Fortunately, it subsided. All I know is that I was quite ill and very frightened because I thought I might die. I probably could have. Really, I was luckier than some of my friends who ended up in basements, almost literally back alleys. It's just an experience that no one should have to undergo. It's obscene and insane. It was just sheer terror. I was absolutely terrified. It was so painful. I was afraid I'd get caught. I don't know. It was just so horrible that I still see myself on that bed in that motel room. I don't see the doctor. I don't think I really saw the doctor. But I still see myself there.

0: This is Julie Drizin reporting live from Washington. Today marks the one-year anniversary of the death of Roe v. Wade, the controversial Supreme Court decision which legalized abortion in 1973. Since last year, the majority of states have banned abortion outright. In this half hour, we'll look at a year in the life of America after Roe. But first, as we speak, the president and an audience of his supporters are marking this anniversary with the unveiling of a national monument in memory of the estimated 28 million unborn children whose lives ended in abortion during the reign of Roe v. Wade. The memorial is being dedicated on the same day that the administration will announce a renewed campaign for the Human Life Amendment. This 25-word amendment would grant fetuses equal protection under the U.S. Constitution and therefore would impose federal law making abortion illegal in all states and U.S. territories. The president's assistants have now unveiled the statue. It's a black marble cross standing 12 feet high, bearing the figure of a small white marble baby. There's a red rose covering its genital area and a golden halo around its head. Nathan Randall is with me. He's a longtime member of the Sacred Life Crusaders. Nathan, this must be a day you've been dreaming of for a long time.
1: To tell you the truth, Julie, I am just thrilled that the war against abortion is almost over and that we are winning. Like all wars in this country's proud and mighty history, we remember those who gave their lives so that justice would prevail in the end. In this case, millions of unborn babies, silently screaming, ripped apart limb by limb, their lives brutally sucked out of them, taken against their will from the safety of their mother's womb.
0: Thank you, Mr. Randall. Joining me now for a political analysis is Gene Hunt, the former director of the Elizabeth Blackwell Health Center for Women, which provided abortion services to women in Philadelphia for close to two decades. Gene, this whole event must be a shock to you. How did the right wing win this fight?
2: What they've done is very clever. They've been able to correctly realize that people feel things are falling apart and that family life is under attack. And they've given the wrong answer for why that has happened. They say it's happened because we, women, are, quote, abandoning the home. They say it's happening because we don't care about our children anymore, because we're selfish. They say that family life is falling apart because we have no morals and no values. They don't say that family life is falling apart because the economic basis which sustains families in this country has been destroyed by their agenda. They've kept people focused in the wrong direction. There's some systemic things that have to be done to help support women and children in this country. And the anti-abortion movement consistently supports politicians who won't do those things. They don't vote for daycare appropriations. They don't vote for, you know, nutrition programs for families once kids are born. They don't vote for job training and helping to get people off medical assistance. In fact, they vote to cut medical assistance benefits so that families live in appalling poverty in this country. So they have an agenda that goes two directions at the same time. And I think people in the anti-abortion movement are going to have to come to terms with what's happened because of the anti-abortion politicians that have been in leadership, both nationally and at the state level.
0: So where do you think the anti-abortion agenda will lead us?
2: I fear that we will end up with a system where younger and younger women will, for instance, be committing suicide, which is what in states, for instance, in Utah, among young Mormon women, there is a very high rate of suicide. And when you investigate that, it's young women who are pregnant, who cannot face. When you are born into a community where it is verboten to be pregnant, to be sexually active, if abortion is not available at all, as it is in Utah, very difficult to access, young women will kill themselves. So I see quite a bleak scenario. And it's not a speculative scenario. We've been there. It's not a question of what might happen. It's a question of what will happen.
0: As the White House celebrates the anniversary of perhaps its greatest victory, not all Americans are toasting the occasion. In the eyes of some, the real war over abortion is just beginning. Not far from the White House dedication, the Encampment for Women's Lives is having a ceremony of its own.
3: And the issue isn't the supposed life of the child. The issue is control. And I won't be controlled, and I won't be silent. I'm not angry, and I'm not a passive little girl who's going to cry
4: And we recognize that abortion raises some ethical questions. But the question I put to you is, doesn't war raise some ethical questions? And doesn't poverty raise some ethical questions? And doesn't racism raise some ethical questions? I mean, why is it that abortion becomes the ethical question of our generation? And so that the issue then becomes, what is the issue? And the issue is about power, pure and simple. It is about women being able to say what happens to their lives. And believe me, if you think that that's a simple statement, try to live it. Because in the last 12 years, the backlash against women has been utterly profound.
5: One option for the rich woman, another for the poor. No dirty backroom butchers. We won't have that anymore.
0: The women and men gathered here today are creating their own memorial to remember the thousands of women who've died from illegal abortions before Roe v. Wade and the hundreds who've died all over the U.S. in just the last year. This memorial is not made of granite or marble. It's made from wire hangers, knitting needles, and other dangerous tools women have used to try to end their own pregnancies. Half of the Philadelphia General Hospital Obstetrics and Gynecology Unit houses women in labor. The other half is women who didn't want to have babies, women who took dangerous steps to end their pregnancies. Dr. Lewis Gersley heads up this ward, where he tries to patch up the medical disasters of illegal and self-induced abortion.
6: Perhaps the worst case that I can remember was of a 22-year-old woman who came in. She was in what we call septic shock. She had no blood pressure, no pulse, was quite lucid mentally. But we worked on her for about 6 hours and did everything we could.
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0: 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Up next is Terra de l'Imagination by Helen Thorington. 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
1: This is Karen Werner, Wavefarm Radio Artist Fellow, and you're about to hear a piece by Anna Friz called Collecting Clocks and Losing Time. It's a suite of five pieces about radio and timekeeping. Anna Friz's words set the tone. Quote, "Once upon a time, there was a house in the countryside which housed 100 clocks. Once upon a time, the clocks in every home ran on their own time, and all the trains and hotels and shops counted their own time. One day, time was made universal, divided into zones, and propagated around the globe. One day, microwaves were fired at a cesium-12 isotope, and the rate of electron loss dictated the most standard time of all. Still, there were digital devices that did not understand which time zone they lived in. Still, the clocks slowed, dragging the seconds and minutes and hours behind them. Still, everyone was late. My father collected cuckoo clocks, which I inherited when he died. He left 5 clocks behind. Once upon a time, there were 26. I have come to learn that there are much larger clock collections than this. I have also learned that coordinated universal time is a legend told among the cuckoos in the clock forest on a rainy night." Collecting Clocks and Losing Time was broadcast on numerous radio stations around the world and is 54 minutes long.

Weather storms are observed for the past.

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1: It starts out with attraction, and that box is black, and the image in the center is of an eclipse, a single eclipse. It's like your eyes converge, and the edges of the eye holes, it's a black from like a box, the edges of the eye holes are painted white. So what happens is you get an image, when your two eyes look in, you get this kind of halo around your eyes that's sort of similar to the halo around the eclipse. The bed is a bottomless pit.
2: Out of the dark.
3: 1490-something, 1497, a German surgeon named Hieronymus Brunsfeld published a book on injury, and for the first time reported gunshot wounds. And the frontispiece to the book was very popular in those days about wounds and wounding, to show a man with all the various things, with an arrow in a leg and a hammer in the head and a fire on a foot and a snake biting here and those kinds of things. And there's a picture of a gunshot wound there, I think, in his leg. I think it's his right leg. And they saw this wound that they didn't understand. It wasn't a knife wound, it wasn't a stab wound, it wasn't a blunt force from a sledgehammer or a hammer or a stick. It was this thing that looked bad, and the only thing that looked like it, and it became infected almost invariably, whereas a stab wound didn't necessarily become infected. But this thing had pieces of cloth in it, it got infected, it was dirty, it had parts of it that were more or less necrotic, that is dead, and it had this sort of foul look to it, and it promptly became infected and looked even worse. And the only thing that they saw before that, that behaved like that, were poison wounds. Wounds that had been poisoned by arrows or snakes or that sort of thing. And so they presumed for centuries that gunshot wounds were poison.
1: Ecstasy is a series of 13 bedrooms, a loosely narrative series of emotional states. For these reveries that usually have to do with this really wordless sadness that just kind of floods in when you see something that beautiful, the eroticism is the loss or inability of contact in the boxes. What happens is the spectator selects some headphones and move from box to box and take their little jack and fit it into the little orifice in the control box, and everything goes on. And then when they pull the jack out, it goes off.

Well, it's mostly just because I want there to be as little interference as possible. And I also think that the real sexualized aspect of jacking in is really important. I think there's that sense of control, you know, of like how one goes about turning these boxes on. I really wanted to think about that. In the past, I've used little switches and so on, but I thought there was just something nice about the sexual metaphor of, you know, this jack. I was interested. I was doing a lot of reading about black holes and about the fact that there are supposedly these places where laws of space and time no longer apply. But one of the things I liked about it was that it was an absolutely mystical aspect of science. I mean, obviously they're not going to send a probe into a black hole and get any information back. So it led people to speculate in a very phantasmatic way about what would go on in certain kind of fictive, more or less fictive places in the universe where one could freely imagine whatever phenomena

0: I really learned about desire from rather jaded sources. My favorite things when I was like in high school were these really decadent kind of pre-Raphaelite paintings that always showed like drowning women with white skin and red hair and stuff. I just love that whole kind of sickly, bejeweled opulence.
1: What occasioned it? You know, well, it seems to me what occasioned it is this rift or rupture of pain, you know, that produces pain, you know, and memory simultaneously. And that is violent, and the clot comes, the occlusion comes. Of course, the occlusion I use in two ways also, the occlusion atmospherically. So it's like a precipitation as well as an occlusion. So it's both a clot and an opening at the same time. It's the same thing. But the clot is, in one sense, you might say, well, when the clot occurs in the conventional notion of a clot, it's like that. Well, you say, all right, that's the drama.
0: What I really wanted to happen when the spectator does this, when they jack in, was I wanted what goes on in the box to literally like blow them back a few feet with shock.
2: The lips of the wound and all about should be abraded. The wounds completely cleaned of fuzz, hair, and anything else, and wiped quite dry with fine lint soaked in warm wine. Well, that's good wound management. It still is. The problem is that didn't work as well for gunshot wounds because there was a lot of dead tissue.
1: Out of the dark.
0: Next is loss. That's kind of beige. Sort of pale bone color. Inside, it's sort of like a seascape, I guess. The floor is sand with little shells in it. And the walls are gauze with little lights that blink behind the gauze. The image is the Magritte painting, The Kiss. These people kissing, but with their faces entirely swathed in this kind of bandaging material. So there's like, they're almost like two featureless heads. There's no possibility of contact here in this painting. And so I wanted the whole walls to have that kind of bandagey feel to them. So it's cheesecloth.
3: I opened this place as an interdisciplinary center for exploring the phenomenon of phantom pain. Phantom pain is the experience of pain in an area where the real organs of sensation no longer exist. The problem, then, is finding some way to address the phantom reality of feelings that have been literally cut loose from the body. As you can see, each body here in the treatment area is completely wrapped in thick layers of sterilized gauze. So as the director of the center, my main role is to try to facilitate making connections in a situation where real contact among the subjects is impossible. People come to the center mostly just to talk. But by the time they leave, whatever happens is way outside of language. Yeah, I would say it's like a black hole, insofar as it's not so important what you put in, it's what you take out that counts. Well, over the years, I've learned that the meaning of a loss is much harder to treat than the loss itself. Phantom pain is the experience of pain in an area where the real organs of sensation no longer exist. Ultimately, what we try to communicate here is that if the pain has nothing to do with the body, neither will the eventual ecstasy of release.
1: Something dripping in my head, you remember Ham says, something dripping in my head. A heart in my head.
0: Next is fear, which is, it's interesting, I suppose, because it's a very complex use of mirrors. The box is silver, and inside, the side walls in the back are all mirrors, so it's almost like an infinity tunnel. The images repeat off on each side, and it makes the box look twice as big, in fact. The bed is various crystals and kind of plastic ice cubes illuminated from below. This has the image of Saint Sebastian in it, and these on each side of him are these very large thorn bushes, so that, you know, you'll look in and see these needles aimed at your eyes. And it plays a song called Crash Goes Love by Lolita Holloway, which is an absolutely pounding disco song. Something about fear and aggressive female desire seem to go together in our culture. So this woman is basically singing, you know, I know what I want, I'm going to get it, and if I don't get it, it's because I don't want it.
2: Middle 1500s, and there's another famous name, a famous surgeon, a fellow named Ambroise Paré. And Paré was a French surgeon who was not university trained. He was sort of a barber surgeon. He, as a young surgeon, in about 1536 at the siege of Turin, he ran out of boiling oil to treat his gunshot wounds. And his description of the events are as follows. The other surgeons applied oil, the hottest that was possible, into the wounds. At last I wanted, that is, lacked, oil, and was constrained to apply a digestive of eggs, oil of rose, and turpentine. I found that those to whom I had applied my digestive medicine to feel little pain, and their wounds without inflammation or tumor. The others to whom was used the burning oil, I found them feverish with great pain and tumor about the edges of their wounds. It's not really a clinical trial, but he now has the opportunity to see that boiling oil may not be the good thing. The rest of that quote goes on that I don't have there, is that I resolved then never to use boiling oil again. And he didn't. But a lot of other people did. It should be pointed out that he did use this, you know, eggs and oil of rose and turpentine to treat it. But anyhow, he recognized that he didn't need the boiling oil for that.

0: That idea of a fatal virus of love is really interesting to me. The idea that those acts which should be the most about life, in fact, have been subverted to become about death now. To me, my art is about death in a certain way. It's about loss. But that moment's always about life.
1: And what I always, to this day, am moved by is the way in which you burn up with desire. You burn up with desire, and Cupid shoots the arrow. One, it creates illusion. And secondly, you're inflamed.

if the dull substance of my flesh were thought, injurious distance should not bar my way. Now, what you really have is a plot. In the imagination of the lover, the loved one is with another. Of course, once the loved one is with another, then you begin to sort of fantasize all kinds of sort of the erotic worst. You know, you sort of see them in bed and they're doing everything that you can't do and so on. But Shakespeare knows better about the body. he says, you know, the dull substance of my flesh. No, it's dull. The dull substance of my flesh with thought. Ah, thought kills me that I am not thought.

0: but my understanding of wounds is that it is far more important to keep them clean and to take out the things that are either foreign bodies or dirty tissue or necrotic tissue than it is important to put something in. It's not so much important what you put in, but what you take out that counts.
1: Look what thy memory cannot contain. Commit to these waste blanks, and thou shalt find those children nursed, delivered from thy brain, to take a new acquaintance of thy mind.
2: The last box is memory. This is the only one that has writing in it. The walls are antique maps mixed with bits of an actual, a very old printed book from the 17th century, which has all this beautiful italic script. And the image is Art of the Caress by Knopf, which is Oedipus being caressed by this sphinx. Then the headboard is fossils, various fossils of ferns. And, oh, there's these two heads, really disgustingly deteriorated kitsch plaster replicas of the head of Michelangelo's David, which turn on little pedestals. But they have that kind of artifact look, deteriorating. I want to milk as much of those really stupid associations as possible. It's like in movies when you have a train go through the tunnel. I mean, these people are not doing it naively. They're trying to push people's buttons. And as much as people walk in the gallery and push a button in the box, I want the box to push buttons in them.
0: In the Civil War, they tried a variety of things to try and remove the poisons from the wound in an effort to keep them from getting infected by topically adding things to the wound or exposing the extremity to bromide solutions, carbolic acid, nitric acid. It was Frederick Esmark, a surgeon of the Prussian army, the Franco-Prussian War of 1870, he talked about the problem that not all the bullets needed to be removed, that sometimes searching for the bullets created more damage, and developed a system of irrigation of war wounds and recommended that the war wounds be kept open and thoroughly irrigated.
2: So it led people to speculate in a very phantasmatic way about what would go on in certain kind of fictive, more or less fictive places in the universe where one could freely imagine whatever phenomena one liked.
0: The bullet is not the problem, it's what the bullet does to the surrounding tissue and the bones and the blood vessels and so forth.
1: When the clot occurs in the conventional notion of a clot, it's like that. Well, you say, all right, that's the drama.
2: The eroticism is the loss or inability of contact.
3: Well, over the years I've learned that the meaning of a loss is much harder to treat than the loss itself.
1: Commit to these waste blanks, and thou shalt find those children nursed, delivered from thy brain, to take a new acquaintance of thy mind.
4: Phantom Pain, produced by Gregory Whitehead in conversation with Herbert Blau, Amy Rankin, and Dr. James Salander.

For me, the flesh is the real, and there's something about a kind of moment when you're testing the limits of flesh, as we've talked about, where you get to a point where you're sort of outside of language. But to me, that's just the most primal moment there is. And to me, my art is about death in a certain way. It's about loss. But that moment's always about life.

0: You just heard Phantom Pain, The Theater of Operations by Gregory Whitehead, broadcast by New American Radio.
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0: In its 10 years as a weekly national series from 1987 to 1998, New American Radio commissioned and distributed over 300 original works. 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
3: The year is 1983. 2,000 tomorrows from now. The world you live in is dramatically different. Now, exposure to unprocessed air for more than 30 minutes has been declared hazardous to your health by the Surgeon General. Vehicles run noiselessly on tracks within tubes. The driver simply selects his terminal destination and then relaxes or works during the trip. Major traffic arteries automatically link vehicles with a common destination. They are pulled by a single high-efficiency motor car to conserve energy. Bell Centrex picture phone systems are now in wide use in residential areas. Litigation still delays their installation at pay telephones due to the first arrest for indecent exposure by long distance. An aggressive Congress has succeeded in declaring American Telephone and Telegraph a corporate monopoly. The 17 new companies created by the breakup are responsible for information calls being dropped to a reasonable 50 cents each. Medical science announces the last known case of cancer was eradicated in Mombasa, Kenya in December 1982. The medium known as radio has survived, but it bears little resemblance to the archaic technology of the 70s. Tape has become obsolete as a means of recording and playing sound. Now, a mini computer's digital memory stores up to 2 continuous hours of music per punch card. The frequency range of radio stations has been expanded to 25 hertz through 20 kilohertz. Because of the cable, all signals are equal in strength and quality. Instantaneous feedback is now universally used to determine ratings. Every station is equipped with electronic readouts showing the exact number of receivers tuned to their channel at any given moment. The Arbitron book for Los Angeles is now 700 pages long. We take you now to a radio station in 1983.
4: This is Pennywise. Joan, you're next.
5: This is Sue.
4: Hi, Sue. How can I help?
5: Jim, I really have a problem with impulse buying. I never have money left for anything.
4: Oh, why?
5: Jim, I really have a buying impulse problem buying anything.
4: Now, wait a minute. Go ahead and use some of that money to bring some happiness.
5: Jim, I really have a problem. Jim, I never have money left for impulse buying.
4: A lot of people have that problem. Take cash.
5: Good idea. I feel we really need to buy right away.
4: After all, money is only paper and metal till you put it to use.
5: I never have money left.
4: But we've already decided to buy.
5: Impulse.
4: I really think it'll help.
5: Good idea.
4: Oh, thanks. Okay, let's go to line 4. This is Pennywise. I'm Jim Phillips, and your name is...
6: Bob.
4: Hi, Bob. What can I do for you?
6: I get confused by all the claims made in commercials.
4: This is Pennywise. Line 6. You're on. And your name is...
6: Bob.
4: Caller number 5, you're on the air with Pennywise. I'm Jim Phillips.
6: I get confused by all the claims made in commercials.
4: Let's go to line 7 on Pennywise. Hi, I'm Jim Phillips.
6: Bob, commercials. I get confused by all the claims made in commercials.
4: Oh, well, listen. I think your first responsibility is to yourself and your family.
6: The what?
4: Thanks for the call. Hello, you're on Pennywise with Jim Phillips, and you are...
6: Bob.
4: Okay, let's go to line 4. This is Pennywise. I'm Jim Phillips, and your name is...
6: Bob.
4: Commercials. Hello, caller.
6: I get confused by all the claims made in commercials.
4: And your name is...
6: Bob. Bob.
4: Hi, Bob. What can I do for you?
6: The what?
4: Go ahead.
6: I get confused by all the claims made in commercials.
4: You sound frustrated.
6: It's because I am.
4: Well, my kids and I, for example, love to build things with scrap lumber.
6: The what?
4: All right. Thanks for the call, Carl.
6: Bob.
4: This is Pennywise, line 6. You're on.
6: Bob.
4: Yeah, Barb.
6: Bob.
4: Go ahead.
6: Claims made in commercials.
4: Yeah.
6: I get confused.
4: Why?
6: I get commercials confused.
4: I can imagine.
6: What?
4: Well, many religious people follow the biblical plan of tithing. You may want to visit with your clergy about it, but of course...
6: The what? The what? Commercials. Commercials. I get confused by all the claims.
4: Then your name is...
6: Bob.
4: Yeah, that's a tough one. A lot of people have that problem.
6: The what?
4: Truth in advertising.
6: I get confused.
4: Advertising, though, can be a really good source of information because of the truth in advertising policy.
6: The what?
4: Because of the truth in advertising policy.
6: The what?
4: Truth in advertising.
6: What?
4: Truth in advertising. Truth in advertising. You see, the law requires advertisers to tell the truth.
6: The what?
4: The truth. The truth. To tell the truth. Truth in advertising.
6: Good point.
4: So listen carefully to the wording of an ad.
6: The what?
4: The truth in advertising.
6: The what?
4: Well, then you have to decide if honesty goes both ways, right? After all, so... This is Pennywise. You're on the air. Hi, Bob. What can I do for you?
7: Yeah, Jim, this is Charlie.
4: Okay.
7: I've got a moral question for you.
6: The what?
4: Wait a minute. Thanks for the call, Bob.
7: This is Charlie. I've got a moral question for you.
4: Mm-hmm. Well, that's a matter for your own conscience, Charlie.
7: I figured you'd say something like that.
4: All right. Why don't you give it a try this year?
7: Okay, but they'll never catch it.
4: Well, thanks for calling, Charlie.
7: Thanks.
4: This is Pennywise, line 6. You're on.
7: Yeah, Jim, this is Charlie. Charlie.
8: Those thoughts of Kellogg's pouring.
9: Hey, now we're...
10: Now we're in your territory, son. See that house over there?
9: Yeah, but I don't...
10: That's where your customer lives his life.
11: Let me digress here to say that the road to success lies through ordinary people. They form the vast majority. The man who knows them and is one of them stands the vastly better chance.
9: Oh, I get it. This is some kind of a salesman motivation. You're trying to
10: keep
9: show
10: your
9: me.
10: Voice down. I just want you to see what you're really selling. You're selling survival. Not only for your tribe, but survival for yourself. Because if they go down, you go down. And so does your way of life.
12: And it's the one name to trust your mornings to.
13: Selling.
14: Battered by television.
13: Killer.
14: Battered by television.
10: Selling is killing.
14: Assaulted by radio.
10: Oh, actual killing. We use lots of other nicer words to describe it. Convincing, persuading, influencing. But no matter how nice we refer to it, the act of selling is forcing an unwilling person to act the way you want them to. The word forcing has to be in it.

0: us will have.
1: We do not want to smell bad. We want beautiful teeth. We want good clothes. We want people to like us. We do not want to be ugly.
0: Why, they spend a lot of time figuring out what their man is. What makes him tick. What he wants out of life. If we want to catch him, why, we got to get in touch with his feelings, choices.
1: We seek love and affection.
0: You either kill or get killed.
1: We want money.
0: Your choices.
1: Money.
0: Your choices.
1: We yearn for more beautiful homes.
0: Just like you.
1: We like comfort.
0: Just like you.
1: We want honesty, self-respect, a place in the community.
0: Just like you.
1: We want to own things in which we can take pride.
0: He's a consumer. Just like you.
1: We want to be secure in our old age.
0: He's got problems. Just like you. Just like you.
2: Feeling.
0: Heck, he's not that much different from you.
2: Feeling.
0: But when it comes to caring for him,
2: feeling.
0: You don't have to fake it. Just care for yourself.
2: Feeling is believing.
0: When you're really in touch with how someone's feeling,
2: believing.
0: Can use this understanding to help you hunt.
2: Believing.
0: Then you can sell it.
2: Feeling. Feeling.
0: And
2: Feeling.
0: Ain't that what you came for?
3: What a place.
4: The hunt begins at sunup, when our quarry is awakened by the stentorian tones of a commercial announcer on the clock radio, which serves as his alarm. Man gets up, stumbles to bathroom and shaves to the rhythm of a Barbasol jingle, brushes teeth somewhat furtively to the cadence of "You'll wonder where the yellow went," looks at his tongue in the mirror, while another voice reminds him of the virtues of all brands. Man opens front door, grabs milk bottle, which has a collar around its neck, plucking cottage cheese. Picks up morning paper, takes it to breakfast table. Now he gets his first voluntary information of the day.
5: I feel we really need to buy right away.
3: What a place.
6: There's cats prowl this jungle, have the weak and foolish eye, often without knowing why.
3: Incredibly complex, incredibly complex, and crowded with people, and crowded with people.
7: See the tiger.
8: Let me digress here to say that the road to success lies through ordinary people.
0: Just keep thinking of that tiger. We go out looking for men.
9: For men?
4: The American.
10: All men.
11: All men.
4: The American.
10: All women.
11: And all women.
0: Well.
4: The American.
0: Well.
4: The American.
0: Well.
10: All men.
11: All men.
10: And all women.
11: And all women.
0: Well.
12: Men and women.
9: We're gonna kill men and women?
0: No, we're gonna trap.
3: Save the tiger.
9: Save the tiger.
4: The American is the most hunted man on earth. Breakfast over, he rushes out of the door to the click and rising murmur of the TV set, which his wife automatically turns on upon his departure. This instrument will be on for 5 hours and 24 minutes of this average day.
13: To thine own self be true.
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14: 1,000 television commercials
15: over. Hunters are for killing. Tomorrow night, hunters are for killing.
0: People are like sheep.
3: Hunt them. Grab them.
0: Bring them in.
3: Save the tiger.
16: Creatures of habit. Sheep. That's what people become when it's time to eat.
0: You either eat that tiger, he's gonna eat you.
8: People are like sheep. They cannot judge values. We judge things largely by others' impressions. We go with the crowd.
3: Save the tiger is a personal crisis and it's worse.
17: In a world already filled with too many sheep, Panatella continues to offer a sensible way to rise above the herd.
8: So the most effective thing I have ever found in advertising is the trend of the crowd.
0: Her choice is simple.
8: People follow styles and preferences.
17: People who know exactly what they like when it comes to yogurt.
8: We rarely decide for ourselves because we don't know the facts.
0: Her choice is simple.
18: The right choice.
8: All the time, we are seeking in advertising men with the impulses of the majority.
0: Although, you still gotta have a killer instinct.
1: Darwin's law of survival of the fittest is at work every minute of every day.
0: Your job is to make the kitty.
1: This is the restless American economy.
19: You can have freedom of choice by Devo.
1: It is also economic liberty. And once economic liberty is abridged or destroyed, all other liberty is abridged or destroyed. Power over a man's subsistence, said Alexander Hamilton, is power over his will.
9: Hey, now where are we?
7: We know a remote farm in Lincolnshire where Mrs. Buckley lives. Every July, peas grow there. Do you really mean that?
10: So in other words, I'd start half a second late.
7: Don't you think you really want to say July over the snow? Isn't that the fun of it?
10: If you make it almost when that shot disappears, it'll make my...
7: I think it's so nice that you see a snow-covered field and say every July peas grow there.
12: One writer might do it this way. The peas plan that ends vegetable wars forever. The green giant, who is just about as big as a corn and pea man can get, has a plan that guarantees peas on earth forever.
7: We know a remote farm in Lincolnshire where Mrs. Buckley lives. Every July, peas grow there. We aren't even in the fields, you see.
12: Peas on earth forever.
7: We're talking about them growing and she's picked them.
10: Yeah.
18: On what?
12: Peas on earth, goodwill towards men. According to his plan, you just reach for a can of plump green giant peas. They're so sweet and tender that the worst vegetable hater in the family will surrender and nobody will call it appeasement. Get some from your good old grocer, like now.
7: I don't understand you then. What must be over for July?
10: When we get out of that snowy field.
7: When I was out, we were onto a can of peas, a big dish of peas when I said in July.
10: Oh, I'm sorry.
7: Yes, always. I'm always past that. Yes, well, that's about where I say in July.
20: Now we need something to bring the bones and stones of this verbalization to life. We need to find a video brilliancy of enormous power and clarity, a pictorial flash like a burst of heat lightning to illuminate the central concept.
7: We were onto a can of peas, a big dish of peas when I said in July.
12: The big green jewel of the vegetable kingdom.
7: Yes, well, that's about where I say in July.
20: There will be other pictures in the commercial illustrating secondary claims, which add dimension and depth, or which add mood and feeling. But these will swing out from this video like a man's cape swings out from his shoulder.
7: Yes, always.
20: Once arrived at, this video will become a sine qua non of your reality campaign.
21: You emphasize a bit in July.
7: Why? That doesn't make any sense. Sorry, there's no known way of saying an English sentence in which you begin a sentence with in and emphasize it. Get me a jury and show me how you can say in July and I'll go down on you. That's just idiotic, if you'll forgive me by saying so. That's just stupid. In July. I'd love to know how you emphasize in and in July. Impossible. Meaningless.
10: I think all they were thinking about was that they didn't want to.
7: He isn't thinking.
12: You never knew a pea could be like this. Dewy sweet, June morning fresh, and overflowing with full pea flavor.
10: Listen, can we just one last
7: one? Yeah?
10: It was my fault. I said in July, if you can leave every July.
7: You didn't say it. He said it. Your friend. Every July?
22: This is no ordinary pea.
7: No, you don't really mean every July. But that's bad copy. It's in July. Of course it's every July.
23: Try to be real cheery at the beginning. Yeah. Like, real cheery. Okay. These are all formula type things.
24: Right? All right, gentlemen, this is take 15.
7: We know a certain fjord in Norway, near where the cod gather in great shoals. There, Jan Stangeland.
10: Fraction more on that shoals thing, because you roll it around very nicely.
7: Yeah, roll it around, and I have no more time. You don't know what I'm up against.
25: Because the clients are working in at 4. We have to have a semi-mix, so you've got 100%
26: of sizzle.
27: I think the hopeful tone you did in was better. Oh, the hopeful suggestion.
7: Because Findus freeze the cod at sea, and then add a crumb crisp. Crumb crisp coating. That's tough, crumb crisp coating. I think, no, because of the way it's written, you need to break it up, because it's not as conversationally written. What?
10: Take crumb out.
7: Good.
28: Every porpoise has a purpose.
7: Norway. Fish fingers in Norway. Findus, Norway.
29: Slippy slidy, gooey grind.
30: Norway.
31: All we're on a strike over here.
32: Our surf and turf includes both steak and a whole broiled shark.
33: Another.
2: The New York Post is keeping the sizzle, but adding the New York Post. The New York Post sizzle, but adding the sizzle.
3: Too much. Too much.
4: Too much directing around here. Because it's full of things that are only correct because they're grammatical, but they're tough on the ear. You see, this is a very wearying one. It's unpleasant to read. Unrewarding.
12: It has the common touch, without being or sounding patronizing. If you are writing about baloney, don't try to make it Cornish hen, because that is the worst kind of baloney there is. Just make it darn good baloney.
4: Here under protest is beef burgers.
31: I'll start with a steak.
5: Something to drink with that.
31: Yeah, give me an extra light.
5: That's the extra light beer by Pabst?
31: Yeah, that's right.
5: The one with just 70 calories?
31: Pabst.
5: That's good. They probably won't like that. Well, we'll have several for them.
4: Beef burgers.
5: You know, all of yourself, John.
4: Beef burgers.
5: Okay, rolling on 60.
4: We know a little place in the American Far West where Charlie Briggs chops up the finest prairie-fed beef and tastes. This is a lot of you know that.
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6: Feel free to...
5: I want to get that up. You gotta get the lettuce.
4: You want one more?
10: Yeah.
4: More on what beef?
10: You missed the first beef, actually, completely.
4: What do you mean, missed it?
10: You're emphasizing prairie fed.
4: But you can't emphasize beef. That's like he's wanting me to emphasize in before July. Come on, fellas, you're losing your heads. I wouldn't direct any living actor like this in Shakespeare. Well, you do this. It's impossible.
10: Orson, you did six last year, and by far and away the best, and I know the reason.
4: The right reading for this is the one I'm giving you.
11: That's the old stone in a baby!
4: I spend 20 times more for you people than any other commercial I've ever made. You are such pests. Now, what is it you want?
10: Nothing.
4: In your depths of your ignorance, what is it you want? Whatever it is you want, I can't deliver because I just don't see it.
10: That was absolutely fine. It really was. You
4: isn't worth it. No money is worth it.
31: That's good. It'll be a good spot.
13: And I say, since when do you like art, Ralph? And he says, I don't. I like tires.
14: Unbelievable.
15: I know art has a seat in the family car.
14: The feel. So smooth.
15: His first reflex turns on the starter. His second, the radio. To get the news, he tells himself.
14: Who says it's tough to get going in the morning? So certainly
15: not. You will hear about 24 minutes of news and entertainment, and 6 minutes of advertising, with at least 12 commercials.
14: The power.
15: The advertising will be shot at him in song, rhyme, dialogue, comedy, and astonishing sound effects.
14: So strong. Pontiac Grand Prix.
15: As our man's eye moves through the landscape, he will pause, not upon trees and clouds, but upon advertising,
14: on billboards,
15: and
14: walls,
15: and useless paper.
14: Unbelievable.
15: He has given me a lot of brand information our research says he's able and willing to absorb in the time it takes him to pass a given poster board.
16: They sip martinis against Sahara sand dunes.
15: On a rainy day,
16: they wear bikini clothes down to the Caribbean surf.
15: At normal speed,
16: they play white piano on mountain top.
15: In normal traffic. This advertising is equally skillfully designed to register a selling message in the time it takes him to read the optimum number of words. 8.
18: Our Father, which art in heaven.
10: Humble words.
18: We trinchant. Shall fight on the beaches. Trinchant. We shall fight in the hills. Trinchant. We shall never surrender.
15: Trenchant words.
18: Thundering. Give me liberty. Thundering. Give me liberty. Won't give me death.
15: Thundering words.
30: The strongest words. The strongest word is still the word free. The word free.
32: Men have lived for words.
33: Happy words.
34: Freedom.
32: Men have died for words.
34: Freedom.
32: Pointed words. Cities have fallen for words.
34: Freedom's waiting.
32: Free. The right words.
0: Iraq, inflammable.
32: The right words.
0: Islam, insidious.
32: The right words, said Lenin, are worth 100 regiments.
1: Freedom's waiting.
0: Impute, infamous, chorus.
3: Scathing words.
32: You can say four blunt words and a man will hit you in the face.
3: Words.
1: Freedom's waiting.
3: Israelic words.
0: Sarcastic.
3: Irreconcilable.
32: A little deluge of adjectives.
3: Words.
1: Freedom's waiting.
8: The strongest word is still the word free.
3: 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Believability.
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8: 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New. New.
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8: Other tested words are mistakes, stop, at last, and don't.
19: We do have the possibility of stopping this, and as I said the word stopping, I realize that's it.
20: You know, if there's any message in my book, it's...
19: Did I finish my thoughts?
20: Yeah, please, go ahead.
19: Okay. 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We can control the corporations. All we have to do is stop buying what it is they're selling. It's very simple. I mean, actually, they need us. And there's this whole campaign going on that somehow they're fulfilling a need of ours. And they're not. They're just ripping off everybody. So what would happen?

0: when you're not willing to put it into effect. I mean, you're really not.
1: Scary. That's very frightening.
2: What, without advertising, is industry's means of communication?
1: Scary. That's very frightening.
3: How do you feel?
4: Oh, that's easy. I'm a little scared.
3: Good. So was he, little. And so is that tiger.
1: Scary. That's very frightening.
5: So you're philosophical?
6: Well, like we say, if you can't lick them,
5: join them.
6: Put them on the big piece of tape, is what we say.
1: Gary, that's very frightening.
2: Now, line up before the window, 50 people taken out of an observation bus from Times Square.
5: So you're philosophical?
6: Well, if you can't lick them,
5: join.
6: No, stick them on the big piece of tape. I think that one's short enough.
5: Okay, here we go.
2: The simple questions remain.
1: Gary, that's very frightening.
7: If we're all set, question one. First of all, we'd like to know how much did you enjoy the program that you have just seen?
1: Gary, that's very frightening.
7: Question 8, was the subject matter that would be California lifestyles broad enough to hold your interest through the entire episode? Meaning the question, was the subject matter, again, that's California lifestyles broad enough to hold your interest through the entire episode?
6: So you're philosophical?
7: Number 9?
1: Gary, that's very funny.
7: Number 9, do you think the show moved quickly enough?
8: Fight back!
5: So you're philosophical?
6: Well, like we say, if you can't lick them,
5: join them.
6: No.
2: The simple question
7: of reaction was very unfavorable. Please write a -3 on the line to the left. Slightly unfavorable, a -1. A neutral response would rate a 0. Slightly favorable, +1. Very favorable, +3.
8: Fight back!
2: It says that the campaign continues to flourish like a great tree spreading its branches and reaching for the sun. And year after year, rich and fruitful seeds continue to sift down to the earth in new sales and customers.
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11: Can you hear me, Charlie? Charlie? Charlie? Captain Charlie?
12: Captain Charlie? How about Charlie?
11: Charlie?
12: I don't know. He's one of the best.
13: This would be his fifth station assignment.
11: Captain Charlie?
13: He's pushing it.
12: Has he shown any unusual signs of stress?
11: Charlie?
13: Some indications of Syndrome 3.
11: Charlie.
13: Last debriefing, he talked about a crack across the face of America opening into a chasm.
12: Uh-huh. What else?
11: Charlie.
13: We said he saw tall trees coming up by their roots. Cities toppling. The earth.
14: This is Captain Charlie, the Mission Control.
13: Continents appearing and disappearing. Planetary axis shift, that sort of thing.
14: Calling Mission Control.
12: Well, that might have been a minor hydrazine leak.
14: Do you read me?
12: Anyway, some of the science theory boys around here don't find that to be so far-fetched. Especially the guys pushing the Island 3 concept.
13: Listen, this is a top priority mission. We can't afford any problems.
12: I wouldn't worry about it. The guy's got a flawless record.
13: Okay, you got it. Captain Charlie, Station 23.
14: This is Captain Charlie, NASA Station 23, L5 orbit. Calling Mission Control. Come in, Mission Control. There seems to be a malfunction.

You're not coming in, Mission Control. Mission Control? This is Captain Charlie. This is Captain Charlie. Mission Control, do you read me? Do you read me? This is Captain Charlie. This is Captain Charlie.

0: things were possible. It seems as if we have fallen out of time.
1: The world was already at a time of the loss of the world.
0: Past the ruin of End Horizon into this place, which is where? When?
1: As if this city, which is not a city, were a mirage, a dream projected on the desert.
0: There is no time here, no boundaries of time, as if
1: all time has stopped.
0: There is no continuum, as if
1: all history has ceased to unroll.
0: There is no memory, it is lost in time, buried in the rubble.
1: There were survivors, accounts from witnesses. There are descendants. There are reports from the storytellers.
0: Rumors, yes. People sitting at perfectly set dinner tables, eating partridges.
1: Meanwhile, on the eastern borders of the old civilization, cities and countries hovered on the brink. It was cold.

0: worthless money. People in rooms sitting on cushions, chanting with closed eyes.
1: Meanwhile, the stockpiles for annihilation grew larger.
0: Rumors, towers of tinted glass.
1: Meanwhile,
0: scriptwriters.
1: Meanwhile, the collapse
0: spoke
1: of old
0: of
1: cities. The
0: action
1: old order
0: options
1: has already begun.
0: A stations for
1: beyond
0: destruction
1: without expectations.
0: And stations
1: streets
0: for survival.
1: Dead dreams marking the walls.
2: Storytellers.
0: The earth wobbles on its axis. The climate became
3: I'm a scientist.
0: More and more
3: I refused to cooperate.
0: Unstable.
3: It was a question of ethics.
0: There
3: I did not agree with their plans or their visions for a new world.
0: New?
3: It was intolerable.
0: It began
3: barbaric beyond all redemption.
0: To get colder.
3: They couldn't convince me otherwise.
0: And colder.
3: I was left behind.
0: Winters grew longer. There were extreme
2: rumors abound. There are tales of real estate transactions,
0: torrential rains,
2: relocations, disappearances, tales of aborted projects,
0: catastrophes,
2: and then great black silence.
0: Forces. The sun's action.
4: Well, he could be anywhere, you know. Out of state, out of body, out of mind.
0: The gravity of the moon.
4: By he might have gone to colonize Planet 3 to think.
0: Changes in the distribution of the Earth's mass.
4: No one seems to know anything more than rumor.
0: There were volcanic eruptions.
2: Or then again, perhaps it happened like this.
0: Fishers.
2: He went out to get a pack
0: ground
2: of cigarettes. Stopped for a beer and met this man at the bar.
0: The
2: well,
0: western coast.
2: You know how that can be.
0: Moved eastward.
2: He forgot to go home.
0: The Imperial Valley.
2: But that was weeks
0: water
2: ago, you say.
0: The city
2: maybe
0: of
2: longer
0: the century sank.
2: And now. Now the city has shifted.
0: Changes in the orbital geometry.
4: I sent a letter of inquiry.
0: Are caused by the gravity.
4: It was returned. Stamped whereabouts unknown. No forwarding address.
0: They were all
4: that was before the city had shifted.
0: On the other side of the sun.
3: Rumors. Rumors.
0: The
3: of
0: earth
3: what we
0: cracked.
3: Called acts of expediency.
0: They trembled. The great vertical city split in two.
2: It is said that the chemical bank had fallen into the hands of other mapmakers.
0: Merged into a vast
2: construction and development.
0: Sea.
2: Monitoring systems for drainage
0: there
2: was their objective.
0: Migrations,
2: not alchemy.
0: Military controls. Legions of the lost.
2: According to the
0: caravans
2: ruined man,
0: camped in the
2: a man left the house one day.
0: A shifting.
2: And without apparent motivation,
0: poles,
2: he simply vanished.
0: Massive accumulations.
2: The man who attempted to find him by retracing the steps
0: jolted the spin,
2: followed the same course.
0: The wobble increased.
2: He became what he pursued.
0: Until it exceeded the equilibrium point. The spin became unstable.
2: All the cities shifted.
0: The earth tumbled over in space.
2: Some to the right, some to the left.
0: The sun appeared
2: cities
0: fixed
2: of
0: in the sky.

0: My name is Captain Charlie. I'm an American. This is NASA Station 23, located at a point on the moon's orbit called L5. L5 is a stable region at one of the Trojan points in which any object with correct initial location and velocity would remain forever, given no change in Earth or moon orbits. This station's orbit is 500,000 miles on an 89-day cycle. My mission assignment was for one orbit, but that was a long time ago, and I don't know how long.
1: Can you see, Charlie? They can't remember
0: Charlie. My name is Captain Charlie. NASA Station 23, L5 orbit. The transport shuttle makes one stop each orbit. But it didn't come back. It never came back. And no one answers.

My name is Captain Charlie. I'm an American. NASA Station 23. L5 orbit. Is there anyone out there? They lied to me. There are things they never explained. About the stations. About the Red Planet Colonization Project. About...

0: One lie is a lie. Two lies are still a lie. Three lies? Three lies are politics.
1: Die Politik ist immer eine organisierte Lüge.
0: Huh? Hindsight is very easy, you know. You forget. All the reigning ideologies have become obsolete.
1: Christus, Marx, Walt Disney?
0: What were we supposed to do? There was no work, no jobs.
1: Der Fortschritt ist ein Schritt auf den Untergang zu.
0: A very dangerous situation.
1: Die Revolution im wahrsten Sinne ist etwas Unmögliches.
0: Bad enough to have all those professional vagrants.
1: Die Arbeit wird sie befreien.
0: Call themselves artists, writers, French philosophers, social anthropologists.
1: Die Unterdrückung tut ihnen
0: Buddhist,
1: gut.
0: Vegetarians, levitators, discordians, ontological gorillas, whatever.
1: Das Glück ist eine veraltete
0: Idee. Sit around, thinking and talking, dreaming up God knows what.
1: Alle Rebellen der Geschichte waren erst einmal Aussteiger.
0: But to have almost half the population as well, left with unattended leisure time, workers without work,
1: sozialer Schlafwandler,
0: a disenchanted bourgeoisie.
1: Sie fressen sich fett mit ihrer Genussideologie.
0: The possibility of those people lying around contemplating the state of things. Ach, it would be disastrous.
1: Konsum und Tod, Gewalt und Genuss?
0: You know, you should try to be more objective, more rational about it, less emotional, less sentimental. In an advanced society, the real purpose of progress in technology is to make more sophisticated and efficient sacrifices to the gods.
1: Sie sterben und sie sterben
0: Try
1: und sie
0: to
1: sterben.
0: Understand the difference. If you kill one man because you want his money, or because he had sex with your wife, or because he's a nigger or faggot, or maybe just for the fun of it, you are a murderer, a criminal in the eyes of society, yes? But if you eliminate a million, or maybe 10 million at one time, that is another matter. You are not a criminal, you are a head of state making a minor evolutionary adjustment in order to preserve the system.
1: Schuld oder Unschuld? Sie sterben
0: so,
1: und sie sterben und sie sterben.
0: What is 10 million? One way or another for the higher good. You have to make a choice between the fruit or the fruit flies. Salvation through sacrifice.
1: Fruchtfliege, Scheißfliege. Wir hocken auf einem Scheißhaufen und lecken uns ab.
0: You think my ideas are barbaric, but you do not understand. You see, the emperor is first the fantasy of his subjects, and then very soon he becomes the reality.
1: Der Hirte ist irr, die Herde demoralisiert, der Staat ist für nichts und für niemanden verantwortlich. Selbst die Götter haben uns verlassen.
2: God has promised me something, just as surely as he's promised it to Joseph. The miracles will be attached to this ministry based upon God's word. One of these days, mass miracles will hit this church and hit this television audience. But the beginning point's going to come. Right here where the embryo and the cauldron mixes.

0: Charlie.
1: But I never asked any questions.
0: That was a very long time ago. Remember, Charlie.

0: simultaneously during the spring and summer. But the reigning mapmakers had promised happiness to their populace. Shifts from a liberal to an authoritarian democracy. The universe would become a homogeneous space, a neutralized field of information. Computer analysis of the population was extended and refined. A landscape of desire.
1: A third of the
0: and consumption was permanently unemployed. All contradiction, all opposition would be assimilated. Torture in the process increased. Torture is a Pavlovian technique. Electric shocks are used. The victims are arrested at night. The map makers from the Ministry of Entertainment.
1: In some countries,
0: drew
1: members up plans.
0: Of the medical profession helped maintain the apparatus.
2: What do the numbers mean? Something that multiplies, divides, integrates, differentiates, sets the right coordinates, determines the path. Which leads where? What does it add up to? I wanted the things that make it good. I had the right stuff, they said. She always wore this perfume that reminded me of ripe peaches and summer nights. There was never enough time. I never loved her, she said, or at least not the way she wanted. We weren't trained to emote. We were trained to repress emotions, the messy ones, the ones that get in the way. Nothing must interfere with our work, with getting the job done. There is no room for error. Get the right answers by asking the right questions. The principle of local causes fails. The world is not the way it appears to be. There is no such thing as separate parts. Maybe the names of things are wrong. We are a wounded species, she said, struggling to remember something we already know and have forgotten. We are like amnesiacs building memorial monuments, the same record played over and over. It was gray and damp outside. The sky was yellow. The air was close and humid. We learned to be resilient, which is learning to deflect, she said. You take it as part of the way things are. You blot it out. She pulled the trigger 6 times. The gun wasn't loaded. We cannot assume an objective reality apart from our experience. It began to rain. She was wearing a purple shirt. The shutters rattled. She turned the record over. How could anything have been any different?

What do the numbers mean? A description of the statistical behavior of systems? Then what is the true nature of our world? The world. Massacres, camps, processions of death. History is irrefutable. The bird was lying at the edge of the surf, belly up. It was dead. No one paid any attention. The city was enveloped in a blanket of haze, and a languor filled the air. And beyond the mountains, in the desert, something invisible, not locatable. The principle of local causes fails, and the idea that events are autonomous happenings is an illusion. Every spring, there were white calla lilies in the garden. According to Owens Valley Radio Observatory, 3 quasars in a galaxy are moving faster than the speed of light. And if there is a non-local phase lock over space-like intervals, a superluminal transference of information, messages without signals, Sarah, Sarah, Sarah.

Does it matter what happens on this fragile little planet? Which in turn is intimately and immediately connected to what happens elsewhere in the universe.

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Mike? Can you hear me? Mike, I'm so frightened. Well, it's over. I did what you wanted me to do. Now I'm through. I'm through with it, and I'm finished with you. Mike! Hi, Mike. Why did you make me do people? Why? Mike! I baited them like you left. Baited me all those years, Mike. You did so little to help me. Oh, Mike. You just helped yourself with my emotions, scattering them all over the pavement like salt. Mike, like rock salt in an icy New England road. I feel like someone's following me. I feel alone here in this moment, looking at an empty world around me. Like I'm staring through a glass casket. I'm out here in a cotton mic, and you won't even respond to me. I'm scared. Mike. Don't you see that? Someone's following me, Mike. Oh, why won't you say something? Say something, Mike. I'm leaving, Mike. I'm packing my bag and I'm moving on. Does that worry you? Mike, so damn selfish, you won't even care. One more thing, Mike. Stay out of the Dutch. And why? I know you told me not to do what I did, but I had no choice. They asked me about you, you know it. But I told them everything. Can you hear that? A voice from a glass tomb is entering your face. It's over. Goodbye, Mike.

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1: I cannot keep this secret any longer. Not from you. Allow me to confess. I want you, madam, madly. It's not, of course, what you say, but oh my, that cocksure precision, that saucy way you lift your voice just then. In my mind's eye, I dress you up in riding attire, cap, breeches, boots, stiffened crop in hand. 02588. 02588. You'll need no one-time pad to decode my desire. It's set down plainly in the text of flesh and blood. Some say you are fake, an electromagnetic hoax. Ha! I won't give you away. Madam, have no fear. Listen for my knock some shiny night in the season of the year.

partly cloudy. Highs around 70. Northwest winds around 10 miles an hour.

route of 655. Put away for your release. I need it again, drivers. Over. Route of 655.

northwest winds around 10 miles an hour. Monday night, partly cloudy. Highs around 70. Northwest winds around 10 miles an hour.

partly cloudy. Highs around 70. Northwest winds around 10 miles an hour. Monday night, partly cloudy. Highs around 70. Northwest winds around 10 miles an hour. Monday night.

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0: around the A-block before walking Brian Roberts was a serious mistake, but we can pick that up at the bottom of the eighth inning. The Yankees, down 3-1, started to climb back in the game in the third. Damon Walk was forced. Jeter singled, and Cabrera went to second. Posada hit by a pitch, and the batter was Bernie Williams.
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1: In view of reports that North American aircraft have violated the airspace of Brazil and that in the region of the Amazon, radar stations are being built, Deputy to the Federal Senate, Braga, has petitioned the government to state whether it is aware of these activities. In spite of the world scandal created by the fiasco of the open intervention of the United States against Cuba, there is material evidence that the United States is preparing for a repetition of this attack, again under the leadership of CIA. It has become known that President Kennedy gave instructions to the Central Intelligence Agency to increase the recruiting of new mercenaries for a second invasion, which will be combined with acts of sabotage. A Cuban radio announces that an American aircraft carrier invaded Cuban territorial waters today and fell the beach at Siboney near Santiago. Five jet planes rose from the aircraft carrier and made menacing flights over Siboney. The radio announcement called this provocation an unaggressive act against Cuba by American imperialism.
2: In our country, everyone's opinion is respected, provided it proceeds from an objective analysis of reality.
1: Let us turn to the communist program. The target they are working towards, combating communism, is a society of eternal peace between nations, freedom for all nations, universal well-being and prosperity for the people of the earth. What could be more patriotic than fighting for the happiness of one's people? That is a fair appraisal, with which it is impossible not to agree.
3: It's a well-known fact that the Soviet Union does not impose its way of life and its ideology on anyone. Revolutions are not exported. That's our firm belief.
1: Tomorrow is the 185th anniversary of America's independence. On July 4th, 1776, the American Congress passed the Declaration of Independence, a document which proclaimed the sovereignty of the state. The declaration, written by Thomas Jefferson and Benjamin Franklin, inspired the American patriots who took up arms to defend the liberty and happiness of their country. What would Thomas Jefferson say if he could enter modern America today? He vowed that his native land would be an enemy of war. However, today he would hear certain American politicians speak of the necessity of war. In the lobbies of Congress, he would be able to talk with a swarm of politicians preaching a strong-arm policy and hatred between the people. We shall not delve into history and recall the capture of Mexican land, the Philippines, or the invasion of the Isthmus of Panama. Let's take a look at things in a recent view. People of Vietnam are fighting against the French colonizers. America fully supported the colonizers, supplying them with weapons and money. The people of Laos are defending their independence from the colonizers. Who is fighting against the Laotian people? Are the puppets of America armed with American weapons and subsidized by Washington? What about the Congo? Sassou and Mobutu, with miserable lackeys, drawing money from the Central Intelligence Agency, murdered Patrice Lumumba, the leader of the Congolese people, dispersed Kanu, and are now tearing the Congo into bits. What would Jefferson say about America's policy in relation to Cuba? When Batista, the bloody dictator, was thrown out by the people, Washington began an all-out war against Cuba, which is continuing to this very day. Was such a policy set down in the Declaration of Independence?
4: The Soviet Union is already producing more coal, iron, manganese, chromium ore, nickel, peat, locomotives, freight cars, grain combines, lumber materials, metal cutting lathes, woolen fabrics, sugar, animal fat, milk, and other products than the United States. When you remember that Soviet industry is now developing four times faster than American industry, and that the rate of population increase in the two countries is the same, it will be seen that by 1970, the USSR will not only be well ahead of the United States in volume of industrial output, but will also surpass your country in per capita production.

0: the North American service of Radio Moscow, and here is the news.
1: According to the materialistic world outlook, all phenomena in the universe and on Earth have a natural character and are a result of the laws of development of nature. That is why we have no place for the supernatural. We regard everything from the primitive cell to man as a form of existence of matter. And we believe that matter is in a constant state of change and development. But we are tolerant towards people who are religious